0: reminds to the players. But from the other side, from the other hand, you find a lot of enthusiasm, a lot of fire that maybe in some professional orchestra is difficult to find. So how to combine the high professionalism, a high experience in a professional orchestra, how to combine with the fire of the youngsters, and vice versa, how to inspire the fire and enthusiasm they have with a bit of professionalism. So it's a little bit of both.
1: Conductor Gianandrea Nozeda, speaking of working with the National Youth Orchestra of the United States of America. The applause you just heard was for the concertmaster for the first half of this concert. She is Kayla Lee, a violinist from San Jose, California. And now, as soon as that tuning exercise is completed, Maestro Nozeda is backstage chatting with some of the staff from the NYO. It does take a large number of people, in addition to the orchestral players themselves, to make this amazing ensemble work. Now, there goes the stage door. And out goes Gianandrea Nozeda, renowned opera and orchestral conductor, music director of the National Symphony Orchestra, and this year, the conductor of the National Youth Orchestra of the United States of America. All these young musicians, ages 16 to 19, on their feet. Now, taking their seats to bring us Carlos Simon's work to open this concert by the NYO from Carnegie Hall, live.

0: The National Youth Orchestra of the United States of America, playing Carlos Simon's festive fanfare and overture in its New York and Carnegie Hall premiere. The work written just last year to mark an anniversary for Andras Nelson's as music director of the Boston Symphony and presented for the first time on this concert. And now on stage, the composer Carlos Simon here in the house to hear this work performed by the NYO USA as this orchestra of young musicians from 29 states around the country plays at Carnegie Hall and gets ready to embark on a tour of Asia. Applause for Carlos Simon with the NYO on its feet and conductor John Andrea Nozeda. Now, there's going to be a bit of a stage change, a few players added, a few chairs moved around before the next work on our program, the famous E minor violin concerto of Felix Mendelssohn, featuring Taiwanese-Australian soloist Ray Chen, who first came into the public eye in 2008 when he won the Yehudi Menuhin violin competition, and then the following year he won the Queen Elizabeth competition. And Ray Chen, now a sought-after soloist with the world's best orchestras. We talked to him yesterday about working with the NYO.
1: This project is more than just like a performance, right? It's more than just a tour. It's about mentorship. It's about the relationship of, okay, finding the right type of soloist who can be looked up to and isn't that far off in age, right? And so where you find this, okay, like I can ask them questions. I can sort of like have access to all of the insights and to be able to learn as they're in the orchestra to what's going on. Like, why does he make those choices? You know, let's use this time wisely together to learn from each other. And so that's the attitude.
0: Ray Chen's had a few days of rehearsals with this orchestra, and we talked to him about what the interactions with these young people have been like.
1: This project is more than just like a performance, right? It's more than just a tour. It's about mentorship. It's about the relationship of, okay, finding the right type of soloist who can be looked up to and isn't that far off in age, right? And so where you find this, okay, like I can ask them questions. I can sort of like have access to all of the insights and to be able to learn as they're in the orchestra to what's going on. Like, why does he make those choices? You know, let's use this time wisely together to learn from each other. And so that's the attitude.
0: With just a few rehearsals under their belts between Ray Chen and this orchestra, yet they are all ready to go. Gentlemen, you can head on out any time. Yeah, all right. Ray, you ready?
2: Yeah, absolutely. Such a pleasure to be here.
0: Okay, well, good. It's nice to see you. But really, they want you on stage. So we're just waiting. And there the stage door is open. And out go Ray Chen and John Andrea Nozeda. Chen is a big social media and YouTube star. He has an instruction app for learning to play classical music and is, as I say, very well known. And so those cheers are for him and for John Andrea Nozeda and the National Youth Orchestra of the United States of America. Now, bringing you Felix Mendelssohn's Violin Concerto from Carnegie Hall, live.

0: From Carnegie Hall, live, violinist Ray Chen, conductor John Andrea Nozeda, and the National Youth Orchestra of the United States of America, the 2025 edition of this ensemble, gathered from this year, 29 states across the United States, to come together to Carnegie Hall to bring you, as part of their concert, the Mendelssohn Violin Concerto in E minor. Ray Chen, a dynamic player on stage who shows wonderful imagination and enthusiasm and connection with the orchestra, and also manages to play the thing without any apparent effort at all. And, of course, a cheering audience for a violinist who is a great star among young people all around the world and an incredible experience for these young musicians, ages 16 to 19 years of age. And the cheers you're hearing now are for this orchestra. For the soloist and conductor are backstage at Carnegie Hall. You've just heard them chatting, and back out they go. Now on stage, hand in hand, Nozeda and Ray Chen and the NYO. Ray Chen pulling a couple of stray pieces of horsehair from his bow. Chen is a huge star on YouTube. He has an app that helps musicians connect. That was Ray Chen asking for more applause for the National Youth Orchestra of the United States of America. Another bow for this group of young people. Now Ray Chen backstage one more time, tuning just a bit. And we'll see if we get it on. The audience certainly is not going to let them go. But this time, instead of both coming to the front of the stage, Nozeda is taking his seat among the orchestra, and we are going to get an encore from violinist Ray Chen on this concert by the National Youth Orchestra of the United States of America from Carnegie Hall, live.
1: Wow, thank you so much! Before I play something for you, I just wanted to say how much of an honor and a privilege it is for me to be here sharing this stage with such wonderful, talented musicians of the NYO USA. Thank you so much.

This concert here today isn't just a concert, it's a send-off. I'm sure you all know that we're gonna go on tour to Asia. Can you imagine? You're 18 years old. I mean, I was like learning how to do laundry when I was 18, but you know, 18 years old, and you're playing on the world's greatest stages, Hong Kong, Shanghai, Beijing, Tokyo, Osaka, part of this amazing tour put together by Carnegie. Can you imagine the excitement? What a wonderful time. So thank you for being here to celebrate with us and to send us off on this wonderful tour. And to celebrate, I have a little something as well. This is Izai's Preludio.

0: Violinist Ray Chen with an encore on this Carnegie Hall live broadcast of the National Youth Orchestra of the United States of America. That was the opening movement of Eugenie Zaia's Opus 27, number 2 violin sonata for solo violin, the movement titled Obsession. The subject of the obsession, obviously, J.S. Bach, whose music Zaia quoted from directly at the beginning of the work. Now, off stage, Ray Chen is with us, and will there be? It seems not. Okay, we're just following what's happening outside. The house lights are going to come up, and we've reached intermission of this concert from Carnegie Hall Live by the NYO. I'm Jeff Spurgeon. I'm sitting alongside Clive Gillinson, the artistic and executive director of Carnegie Hall, and we have a pair of headphones for you, Ray. So there we are. And we also have violinist Ray Chen back here with us to chat a little bit about your experience playing. It seems to me, Ray, if I can not overstate, my sense was you had a fairly good time out there.
1: Oh, it's a tremendous, amazing energy out there. I mean, it's Carnegie Hall. I mean, what do you expect, right? There's already the mystique, the aura. You know, I like to say that it's where dreams come true, you know? You have such an incredible acoustic in itself, but then what it does is it's so real. The music, the layers, the textures are so visceral and real that, but then yet again, it's Carnegie Hall with all the mystique. So it's very much that dream, but yet reality. So it's dreams come true here, right here. That's the energy.
0: And that's got to be true for the young people on stage with you. You've worked with them. How many rehearsals did you have? How much time have you spent with this?
1: We've had two rehearsals only. Can you believe it? Two rehearsals plus a dress. And it's incredible how much they've grown, you know, from even the first rehearsal. I mean, grown as musicians, but grown as, like, people. I mean, I was chatting with them in between rehearsals, finding time. They're, you know, getting asked questions. Everything from, of course, the usual violin playing that you would expect.
0: Sure.
1: To also a skincare routine as well.
0: And do you have a skincare routine you want to share? How did you answer that question? It was a real question.
1: I just say, you know, my pores just sweat a lot. So when I'm on stage, I'm sweating. And that's good. That's good. Exercise is good.
0: So, Clive, every year we engage one of the world's great soloists to play with the NYO. What do you look for in a soloist? What does somebody like Ray Chen bring along when he comes to join the NYO?
2: Well, you've all heard every element of that, which is Ray's incredible playing, but his passion, his enthusiasm, his willingness to join with the orchestra. He's not here, to sit aside as a great soloist. He wants to be part of what is an absolutely passionate, extraordinary group of people. And Ray inspires them and is part of that. But, you know, they inspire each other. I think that's what's wonderful.
0: It's clearly true. Can you talk a little bit about how you communicated with the orchestra in rehearsal, maybe with the maestro, about putting the Mendelssohn Concerto together?
1: Of course. Well, you know, I think that one of the benefits of playing the Mendelssohn Violin Concerto is that everyone already has it in their ear. I mean, this isn't just any youth orchestra, right? This is the National Youth Orchestra. So it's a very high level of individuals who already know most of the repertoire. I at least heard it at some point, especially when it comes to Mendelssohn Violin Concerto. So there was definitely an advantage there. There's also an advantage that, I think most of them have seen a lot of my videos on social media. So I felt an immediate kinship. It was like we were leaving off from the last conversation. We're continuing where we left off. And that was really cool as well. So when it came to actually the rehearsals, it was so straightforward. It almost felt like they already knew what I was going to do. Maybe they had done, I don't know, a listening session or something like that. I swear, it was so effortless. And of course, Maestro Nozeda was a huge, huge part of that. I mean, I kid about like them watching the videos and stuff like that, but Maestro Nozeda couldn't have done this without him and his guidance and his mentorship. When it comes to putting together, such a vast repertoire in such a short amount of time, it's not easy, right? You have to carefully balance between being motivational and yet holding people accountable, holding young people accountable. And how do you do that? I saw his rehearsals. I watched him how he did it. It was such a unique and incredible experience. So, you know, anytime open rehearsals, I highly recommend you go and watch those.
0: Ray, you've made a change in violins. You were for a few years, at least, playing the dolphin Stradivarius that Yasha Heifetz played.
1: That's correct.
0: And I, what I understand is you aged out of that violin. You can't play it after you turn 35 or something like that?
1: But yeah, that's right. Well, the Nippon Music Foundation, who generously loaned it to me, they have a mission to support young artists. You know, it's like any mission where like here with NYO, you know, you age out at one point, but you have the support while you have it. And I'm incredibly grateful for the support that they gave me. But then, yes, when I turned 36, I had to give it back. Right. And I've been on the search for a new instrument this year. I played 24. I've tried 24 different Stradivarius and Guarneri del Jesus this year alone. Wow. Yeah, and this one that you heard tonight, this is a 1727 Stradivarius. I am quite fond of it. fingers crossed that it works out.
0: Okay, all right. Violins, violinists and their relationship with their instruments are a complex thing. It's not just a simple romance. So we hope that this infatuation works out. Ray, thank you so much for a really thrilling performance and all of the wonderful enthusiasm. And by the way, you're going to make a great broadcaster. You don't even need a microphone. It was wonderful the way you were on stage.
1: I was trying to project. Thank you so much for having
2: certainly
1: me here.
2: Did.
1: Yes, yes. All right.
0: You came across beautifully. Thank you so much. Violinist Ray Chen with us on this concert broadcast from Carnegie Hall Live, celebrating the 2025 edition of the National Youth Orchestra of the United States of America. Clive Gillinson, Artistic and Executive Director of Carnegie Hall, what do you have to say about the first half of this concert and your impression of this year's group?
2: Well, firstly, I think one of the things Ray said about Nozeda and the way he's worked with the orchestra, he doesn't feel as though he needs to step down for them at all. He treats them as if they're a professional orchestra. The demands he makes are the demands you'd make on a professional orchestra. And I think that was really what Ray was saying, that, you know, they can give everything and you should demand everything of them because they're capable of everything. And that's one of the most thrilling things. And frankly, you shut your eyes and you think you're listening to one of the top orchestras in the world.
0: It's really
2: you
0: something.
2: Wouldn't imagine you're listening to 16 to 19 year old kids.
0: And I think a point that is always good to make about this ensemble is that this is a group of young people who are not necessarily planning to be professional musicians. So these are not kids who've been to Curtis. These are not fast-track kids from Juilliard or from one of the major other schools around the country. And music might not be their first vocational choice. And that's been an important part of the understanding of what NYO is all about.
2: It certainly is. And the reality is probably only half of them will become professional musicians. But to be in NYO, you cannot be a full-time music student. You know, it's got to be part of your broader life. And the minute somebody does become a full-time music student, they have to leave. So in fact, you know, because our view is they then get access to being able to play with orchestras with other full-time music students. So this is for people who have not reached that stage, and yet they are so multi-talented, they will be extraordinary in many, many fields. And literally, half of them will do other things. The other half will become professional musicians. And now we've got 100 playing in top orchestras all around America, getting top jobs everywhere, too.
0: It's an incredible legacy that has become a part of the story of the National Youth Orchestra of the United States of America. We are at intermission of this broadcast from Carnegie Hall Live.
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0: Backstage at Carnegie Hall, I'm Jeff Spurgeon, bringing you one of the most special broadcasts we present in a year. It's the concert by the National Youth Orchestra of the United States of America, drawing in players who audition via video. They not only play, they also have to provide a kind of personal essay of their work in order to join this ensemble. And we're getting ready for the second half of this program, which will consist of the Rachmaninoff Symphony No. 2. It's a piece that's a staple of orchestral repertoire. But what is intriguing to the conductor of the NYO this year, John Andrea Nozeda, is that both this piece and the Mendelssohn Concerto that we heard in the first half of the program are, though familiar to audiences, they are new or relatively new to these players.
9: What is stupendously exciting for me is the fact that probably no one of them played Mendelssohn or Rachmaninoff. So will not happen that the perception, oh, we know this piece. So there is the also the curiosity of approaching something big, important for the first time.
0: We also asked John Andrea Nozeda about working with a generation that many of us perceive as being accustomed to instant gratification, quick videos on a phone, shorter attention spans maybe. So how does a group of young people respond to a work like the Second Symphony of Rachmaninoff, where in particular there are some passages that are both slow and long?
9: I think the concentration span is diminishing nowadays, but just the already the fact that they decided to try to be a musician already put themselves in a different mindset, because they know that the rehearsal will be in chunks of 1 hour and 20, which is an eternity. But they are maybe they are not used to this kind of prolonged concentration. But little by little, I could see even in the last 2 days, they developed that. They were more attentive. They were less distracted. So that means that also music teaches, not the conductor, teaches how to stay longer in a state of ecstatic beauty.
0: Conductor John Andrea Nozeda. Now, this almost hour-long Rachmaninoff symphony has, we know, made its way into the hearts of some of these young players.
10: The Rachmaninoff Symphony No. 2 is probably my favorite.
11: Really like the second movement specifically of the Rachmaninoff symphony.
10: The most complex and emotional piece I've ever played.
11: I think it's so cool how it's written, like in the fugue style, and like the melodies like being passed around all the time.
10: The third movement is definitely my favorite, with the clarinet solo, and it is so emotional, and I know that, you know, in a future concert there's definitely going to be some tears in that third movement.
0: Clarinetist Daniel Towert from Plano, Texas, and violinist Jacqueline Roddenbeck, she's from Tucson, Arizona, two of the players of this orchestra, reacting to the work.

0: From Carnegie Hall Live, you've just heard Rachmaninoff's Symphony No. 2, performed by musicians who are all ages 16 to 19. They are the National Youth Orchestra of the United States of America. The 2025 edition of this orchestra, created since 2013, with the exception of a COVID year, every year by Carnegie Hall and the Weill Music Institute, which is the educational wing of Carnegie Hall. The NYO on its feet, along with conductor John Andrea Nozeda, moving through the orchestra, section by section. Now, back to offer handshakes to the principal members of the bass section and pointing out various other members of the orchestra. As this group of young people is on its feet before a sold-out crowd at Carnegie Hall, which is also on its feet. This is the concluding work in this program that began with a fanfare by American composer Carlos Simon and continued in the first half with a performance of the Mendelssohn Violin Concerto in E minor featuring soloist Ray Chen. And so, with that, we thank you for listening and conclude this live broadcast from Carnegie Hall with the National Youth Orchestra of the United States of America. Our thanks to Clive Gillinson and the staff of Carnegie Hall. Our engineering team includes George Wellington, Edward Haber, Duke Marcos, Chase Coulpon, and Noriko Okawa. Our production team is Eileen Delahunty, Laura Boyman, Nicole Nelson, and our project manager is Christine Herskovitz. I'm Jeff Spurgeon. Thank you for listening. Carnegie Hall Live is a co-production of Carnegie Hall and WQXR in New York.
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2: Klement Slavický was a 20th century Czech composer. He wrote folk-inspired music, but it doesn't sound like arrangements of folk songs. Rather than quoting a tune, he quoted the rhythms of speech, the asymmetrical patterns, the colors of Moravian music. He was a promising and productive composer with a unique voice. So why haven't we heard more about him? Political regimes. First the Nazis and then the communists. Slavický never bowed to either, never joined the party, never wrote musical propaganda, and it cost him his career. From APM, American Public Media, this is Performance Today. I'm Valerie Kaler. So glad to share some of Klement Slavický's chamber music with you later this hour. Also on the way, a string quartet by Dmitri Shostakovich. Right now, his Prelude and Fugue No. 21.

work there during the summer of 1943 from a perch in a repurposed hen house. A year later, Sergei Prokofiev had slightly more comfortable accommodations. He was given a room overlooking a pond. And Prokofiev had comforts that were unimaginable anywhere else in the USSR during the war years. Fresh meat, fresh coffee, fresh fruit. Before arriving at the so-called House of Creative Work, Prokofiev hadn't written a symphony for 14 years. That summer of 1944, he wrote a full symphony in about 4 weeks. Let's hear the opening movement from a concert just outside our nation's capital, a concert in College Park, Maryland, just north of Washington, D.C. Joseph Young conducts the talented young players of the NOI Philharmonic. That's the National Orchestral Institute. We'll hear the first movement from the Symphony No. 5 by Sergei Prokofiev.

it makes absolute sense that music written in Europe and the USSR between 1939 and 1945 was mostly in direct response to the brutal, immediate reality of the Second World War. We just heard a piece that Sergei Prokofiev wrote in 1944 in his native Russia. But Prokofiev said his Symphony No. 5 was about the goodness of humanity, a piece that, in his words, glorified the grandeur of the human spirit, praising the free and happy man, his strength, his generosity, and the purity of his soul. We heard the opening movement from Prokofiev's Symphony No. 5 from a concert in College Park, Maryland. Joseph Young led the talented young players of the NOI Philharmonic, the annual National Orchestral Institute, which takes place every summer on the campus of the University of Maryland.

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2: Whether you're looking to lighten your mood or add insult to injury, to concentrate or take a much-deserved break, adjust your headspace with Anytime Classical. 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
0: Century Czech composer Clement Slavitsky. One of those names that should be way more familiar in our classical world. He studied with Dvorak's son-in-law, Josef Suk. His dad studied with Janáček. That is a legit pedagogical pedigree for a composer. But Slavitsky kept bumping up against the politics of the era. He started working for Czech radio in Prague in 1936 and stayed on after the start of World War II. But he had a secret. He was a member of the resistance. Unfortunately, the Nazis eventually infiltrated that group, but Slavitsky's next-in-command refused to name names. That guy was sent to a concentration camp and came back a committed communist. This was the ideology that had defeated the Nazis. He went on to become Slavitsky's boss at the radio station and fired Slavitsky for refusing to join the Communist Party. And for good measure, got him expelled from the League of Composers. Slavitsky struggled to get work and to get recognition for nearly 40 years until the fall of communism in Czechoslovakia in 1989. That's why his name, Clement Slavitsky, is so unfamiliar. Let's hear something he wrote in 1937 while he was still a young man working at that radio station. From a concert at the Round Top Festival Institute in Round Top, Texas, this is the trio for oboe, clarinet, and bassoon by Clement Slavitsky.

The Trio for Oboe, Clarinet, and Bassoon by 20th century Czech composer Clement Slavitsky. From a concert during the Round Top International Festival in Round Top, Texas. Nicholas Stovall played oboe, Jason Schaefer was the clarinetist, and Kristen Wolf Jensen played bassoon. Clement Slavitsky, he was part of the resistance during World War II and strongly opposed to the Communist Party after the war. His political views meant his work was suppressed while Czechoslovakia was behind the Iron Curtain, but he kept composing anyway, and he lived to experience a revival of his work in 1990. He died just a few weeks shy of his 89th birthday in 1999. Czech composer Clement Slavitsky. In a moment, grab your popcorn. Show's about to start.

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2: 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The music you're enjoying is a performance of Clair de Lune by Indianapolis artist Claire Longendyke.

The quartet we're about to hear is like a mini-series. 15 minutes of absolute drama. Passion, love, obstacles overcome, marriage, followed by so much fighting. Then a divorce, then a reconciliation, and a second attempt at wedded bliss. The characters, Russian physicist Nina Vazar and composer Dmitri Shostakovich. Happy to say that second marriage took. They were together for nearly two decades until Nina's death from cancer. A few years later, in 1960, Dmitri Shostakovich wrote the piece we're about to hear. He dedicated the music to his late wife. Maybe not so much a musical chronicle of the events I described, as a diary of feelings. The Danish Quartet gave this concert in Skaneateles, New York, the Quartet No. 7 by Dmitri Shostakovich.

0: Dmitri Shostakovich had a plan. He was going to write a series of string quartets that followed a specific pattern, one in each major and minor key in a specific order. He followed that design for quartets 1 through 6. But then his wife died, and he broke the pattern. Quartet number 7 was supposed to be in the key of E-flat major, but Shostakovich chose F-sharp minor instead. A writer described that key as having something abandoned, singular, and misanthropic about it. The quartet is full of conflicting emotions, contrarian moods, sassy, mischievous, dreamy, violent, contemplative. A snapshot of a tumultuous relationship between two people who loved each other and made each other furious. The String Quartet No. 7 by Shostakovich, dedicated to his late wife, Nina. The Danish String Quartet gave that performance in concert as part of the Skinny Atlas Festival, a gathering every summer in the resort town of Skinny Atlas in upstate New York. Our technical director here at PT is Craig Thorson. Gene Barron is our technical producer. Our director of media production and operations is Elizabeth Iverson. The senior director of media operations for APM is Josh Kubasta. We had engineering help this week from Michael DeMarc, Derek Ramirez, and Josh Savageau. 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I'm Valerie Kaler. 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I'm Valerie Kaler, host of Performance Today. Thank you for being a member. 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
0: Anthony McGill plays clarinet. Gloria Chien is a pianist. They both love the emotional richness of music by German composer Johannes Brahms.
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0: From APM American Public Media, this is Performance Today. I'm Valerie Kaler. Coming up, we'll ride those Brahmsian waves of emotion with Anthony McGill and Gloria Chien in concert later this hour on PT. We'll get to Anthony McGill playing that lyrical Brahms for us later this hour. Right now, Anthony McGill and his brother Damari McGill play music inspired by a roller coaster, music by Joel Puckett.

That was The Great American Scream Machine by Joel Puckett. Anthony and Imari McGill played clarinet and flute with the Chicago Youth Symphony. Anthony McGill is back with Brahms later in this hour. From APM, American Public Media, this is Performance Today. I'm Valerie Kaler. I'm so glad you're here to share our musical adventures and discoveries. If you've been in any kind of orchestra at any level, you have played a medley. The natural habitat of a medley is the Pops concert. A medley might feature the

together some of George Gershwin's greatest hits. I counted 7 Gershwin tunes. I suspect there may be more. Drop me a note if you hear one I missed. Summertime, The Soldier's March, Nice Work If You Can Get It, I Got Rhythm, Someone to Watch Over Me, It Ain't Necessarily So, and Fascinating Rhythm. For the tunes themselves, Hazama used some voicings or instrumentations that sound very true to the source, and others that are just wildly inventive, completely new and fresh, but still perfect for Gershwin. I think George would be thrilled to hear what she's done with his music. Miho Hazama leads the Berlin Radio Symphony Orchestra in her arrangement of this Gershwin medley, which she calls From the Place That Knows Everything.

George Gershwin wrote the tunes. Japanese composer, conductor, pianist, arranger Miho Hazama created that medley and called it From the Place That Knows Everything. Miho Hazama also conducted in that performance. She led the Berlin Radio Symphony at the Radio Broadcasting House in Berlin. That concert was part of Berlin Radio's Jazzic series, which launched in 2024. The idea was, and is, to bring jazz music and musicians and classical music and musicians together on stage. Playful collaboration is the name of the game. Classical structures meet improvisation and jazzy rhythms. The Jazzic series.

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0: Pianist Simona Dinnerstein grew up in a family where life revolved around visual art. Her father is a well-known painter, Simon Dinnerstein. The only travel they would do as a family when Simone was growing up was to go to museums and galleries. Her parents gave little Simone a sketchbook. She would dutifully sit in the museum and copy as best she could the masterpieces of painting she was there to see. But it quickly became apparent that Simone was more into music than drawing or painting. When she was 9, her parents pooled basically every penny they had and bought her a grand piano. Looking back, she's incredibly grateful to her parents, both for immersing her in the world of the arts in general and for being so supportive of her love of music. Here's Simona Dinnerstein, all grown up, in concert at Spivey Hall in Morrow, Georgia. She's playing the Arabesque by Robert Schumann.

0: Pianist Simona Dinnerstein says the final minute of that piece is wildly different than what came before, almost as if it was written in a completely different time period.
1: The end of Schumann's Arabesque has an epilogue, which is so strikingly modern, and it's kind of separated from the rest of the piece. And Schumann had that ability to kind of, it sounds like he steps out of himself. He's stepping out of time and writing something that we could hear composed today.
0: The Arabesque by Robert Schumann. Simona Dinnerstein was at the piano in that concert at Spivey Hall in Morrow, Georgia. Our acquisition of that concert recording made possible by the Walter and Emily Spivey Foundation. In a moment, the delicious warmth and deep emotion of Johannes Brahms. 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
0: Clarinetist Anthony McGill and pianist Gloria Chen met at the Music at Menlo Festival in 2006, and they bonded over their love of music by Johannes Brahms.
4: There's something about the way he puts together the narrative of music, meaning the way the harmonies roll by and the storyline that he weaves in his pieces, that enables you to reflect.
0: That's clarinetist Anthony McGill in conversation with our friends over at New Classical Tracks. He says Brahms' clarinet sonatas are so emotionally rich, with sorrow, nostalgia, and glimmers of hope.
4: I think in Brahms' music, you hear all of those waves of emotion, those waves of expression, the kind of tension and the release of harmony and dissonance, and how that creates a narrative that one can relate to as a musician. And I think Brahms does that in a very, sometimes very subtle way and sometimes in a very powerful way.
0: Let's ride those waves of emotion in concert. Gloria Chen at the piano, Anthony McGill on clarinet. They're playing the Clarinet Sonata No. 1 by Johannes Brahms.

0: Clarinetist Anthony McGill and pianist Gloria Chen are longtime duo partners. They've been playing together for nearly 20 years. Every time I hear them perform, I can feel that connection, how they listen and respond to each other in such a deep way. We just heard Anthony McGill and Gloria Chen play the Clarinet Sonata No. 1 by Johannes Brahms from a concert at Reed College in Portland, Oregon, presented by Chamber Music Northwest. Johannes Brahms was nearing the end of his life and was not all that motivated to compose anything new. But then, something captured his fancy. He was at a symphony concert when he heard an amazing sound coming from the general direction of the clarinet section. The person responsible for all that gorgeousness was clarinetist Richard Mühlfeld. He played so beautifully that Brahms could not help but write something for him. Actually, several somethings, including the clarinet sonata we just heard. Our staff here at PT is senior producer Catherine Slusher, producers Megan Oglesby and Kathleen Bradbury, associate producer John Goman, music logger David Kemp. Inez Guanches is our classical digital producer. I'm Valerie Kaler. This is Performance Today from APM, American Public Media.
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American composer William Grant Still is probably best known for his Symphony No. 1, Afro-American, which still receives frequent live performances. Still wrote four more symphonies during his lifetime, including No. 5, called Western Hemisphere. Although it was written in 1945, it did not receive a public performance until 1970. The work is inspired by all the countries that make up the Western Hemisphere, containing the composer's thoughts on the natural and human resources throughout the Americas. We'll listen to this symphony later this hour here on Anytime Classical. I'm your host, Denise Finnegan-Hill. Music from the film The Sun Also Rises by Hugo Friedhofer. Charles Gerhardt leads the National Philharmonic Orchestra.

Charles Gerhardt led the National Philharmonic Orchestra in music from The Sun Also Rises by Hugo Friedhofer on Anytime Classical. Beginning with a simple three-note horn motif, here is the overture to the opera Oberon by Carl Maria von Weber. Alfred Walter leads the Czechoslovak Radio Symphony Orchestra.

Overture to Oberon by Carl Maria von Weber. Alfred Walter led the Czechoslovak Radio Symphony Orchestra. Back to the Baroque period for music of Heinrich Ignaz Franz Bieber. This is La Battaglia, or The Battle, which includes some 17th century sound effects. Here is Acronym Ensemble.

Acronym Ensemble performed music of Heinrich Enias Franz Bieber called La Battaglia, or The Battle. This is Anytime Classical, a production of Classical Music Indie. You can find us on the web at classicalmusicindie.org. Thanks so much for joining me today. I'm your host, Denise Finnegan-Hill.

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I'm your host, Denise Finnegan-Hill. Music of Spanish composer Joaquin Rodrigo, a solo guitar work called Invocation and Dance, performed by Angel Romero.

Guitarist Angel Romero performed Invocation and Dance by Spanish composer Joaquin Rodrigo. The fifth and final symphony of American composer William Grant Still. It is subtitled Western Hemisphere and is inspired by all the countries that make up the Western Hemisphere, containing the composer's thoughts on the natural and human resources throughout the Americas. We'll hear the Fort Smith Symphony with conductor John Jeter.

John Jeter led the Fort Smith Symphony in Symphony No. 5 Western Hemisphere by American composer William Grant Still. Music from the film The Sun Also Rises by Hugo Friedhofer. Charles Gerhardt leads the National Philharmonic Orchestra.

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1: When was the first historically informed performance of this music of Bach? Believe it or not, it just might have been during the composer's lifetime. In the score of the Brandenburg Concerto No. 1, Bach calls for the violino piccolo, violin with a much smaller body and neck, and a special tuning which became obsolete as the design of the standard instrument changed. Bach witnessed the evolution of the violin over the course of his career, so it's not surprising that he only included the violino piccolo in 3 works, and the best known of them is coming up in this hour. Stay with me, Michael Toulouse, for the first Brandenburg Concerto. Richard Alden Clark, founder of the Manhattan Chamber Orchestra, leads that ensemble now in music of Alec Wilder, Slow Dance.

Slow Dance, music of Alec Wilder, an American composer. He wrote that in 1945. The Manhattan Chamber Orchestra performed, led by its founder, Richard Alden Clark. An 18-year-old Frédéric Chopin created this next piece as a way of introducing both himself and the music of Poland, where he was born in 1810. The Krakowiak is a dance that originated in the area around Krakow. And even though Chopin was an experienced pianist by his late teens and may have known his way around traditional Polish music, he had not yet learned everything. The orchestral part to the Krakowiak includes a few bars in his teacher's handwriting. Here's the Krakowiak performed by soloist Piotr Pawlecki with the Warsaw National Philharmonic.

Pyotr Powechny, the soloist, Krasimir Kord, the conductor leading the Warsaw National Philharmonic in Krakowiak, music of Chopin. A bit of orchestral storytelling now from Alexander Borodin. A convoy of Russian soldiers escorts a caravan of Eastern traders. Here's In the Steppes of Central Asia.

In the steppes of Central Asia, Leonard Slatkin led the St. Louis Symphony Orchestra in music of Alexander Borodin. Edward Flower created this next arrangement of a traditional Scottish song. Guitarist Sharon Isbin performs Wild Mountain Time.

Guitarist Sharon Isbin performed that arrangement of traditional Scottish music, Wild Mountain Time. The Mexican state of Jalisco abuts the Pacific Ocean. Jose Pablo Moncayo was born there, but when he was in his early 30s, his mentor Carlos Chavez wanted to see what he could do with material from Mexico's other coast. Veracruz takes up a sizable portion of the coastline of the Gulf of Mexico. Moncayo crafted this music based on a theme from that region, Huapango.

Keith Lockhart led the Boston Pops in Huapango, music of Jose Pablo Moncayo. I'm Michael Toulouse. It's good to share this music with you. Matthias Mauta leads Ensemble Caprice in the Brandenburg Concerto No. 1 of Bach.

Matthias Mauta led Ensemble Caprice in the first Brandenburg Concerto, music of Johann Sebastian Bach. Richard Alden Clark, founder of the Manhattan Chamber Orchestra, leads that ensemble now in music of Alec Wilder, Slow Dance.

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No true music lover appreciates a show-off. Even in a solo full of tricky technical challenges, there has to be some depth. But early in 1781, Mozart found himself having to walk a fine line between musical quality and wizardry. He had struck up a friendship with Friedrich Rahm, principal oboist of the Munich Court Orchestra, whose instrument sported the very latest in oboe technology. Rahm wanted to show what that thing could do, and Mozart wanted to show what Rahm could do. So the resulting work is chamber music that sounds a bit like an oboe concerto. Stay with me, Michael Toulouse, for the Oboe Quartet in F major. Antonio Vivaldi's Concerto in D major is one of a select number of works you're bound to hear anytime a guitarist appears with an orchestra. In fact, a mandolinist plays it a bit later in this hour. Brazilian guitarist Plínio Fernandes mastered that concerto when he was just 12. We'll hear Plínio Fernandes now with music of Bach, the Adagio, from the Keyboard Concerto No. 3.

Adagio, the second movement of the Keyboard Concerto No. 3 of J.S. Bach, an arrangement for guitar, and that recording by Brazilian guitarist Plínio Fernández. Even if we didn't have the actual music of Johann Christian Cannabich, there'd still be reliable evidence of his talent. He won the respect of the foremost classical composer. Wolfgang Amadeus Mozart was just a boy when he first met Cannabich, but in his early 20s, he actually stayed with the older composer's family in Mannheim. Cannabich was responsible for the most respected orchestra in Europe at that time, and Mozart was duly impressed. He said, "Cannabich, who is the best director that I have ever seen, has the love and awe of those under him." We'll hear the Symphony No. 51 of Johann Christian Cannabich.

Uwe Groth led the Nikolaus Esterhazy Sinfonia in that music of Johann Christian Cannabich, the Symphony No. 51. Cannabich won Mozart's respect, and you'll hear music of Mozart himself a bit later. Stay with us for his oboe quartet. Now soloist Avi Avital and the Venice Baroque Orchestra perform Vivaldi's Concerto in D major.

The Concerto in D Major, Riom 93, of Antonio Vivaldi, Avi Avital performed with the Venice Baroque Orchestra. Anna Celeste of Ukraine performs music now of French composer Lili Boulanger, The Prelude.

Ukrainian pianist Anna Celeste performed Lili Boulanger's Prelude. African-American spirituals have been incorporated into numerous classical music pieces, but composer William Levi Dawson made them the basis of all his works. Dawson arranged spirituals for both orchestral and choral settings. Many of them are still performed today. In 1934, Dawson wove three spirituals into the fabric of a symphony. The spirituals The Bond of Africa, Hope in the Night, and Oh Let Me Shine each have their own movement of the symphony. Dawson uses each movement to find ways to make the spirituals sound new. Here's Oh Let Me Shine, the third movement of Dawson's Negro Folk Symphony, the Detroit Symphony Orchestra performs.

Neyma Yerby led the Detroit Symphony Orchestra in the third movement of William Dawson's Negro Folk Symphony. I'm Michael Toulouse. Thank you for joining me. By the time Mozart turned 17, he had finished 15 of his own string quartets. He was well acquainted with that form. But chamber music then became a lower priority. For several years, he turned his attention to opera, along with the search for full-time employment. The great composer might have continued on that course indefinitely had he not met Friedrich Rahm, the star oboist of the Munich Court Orchestra. Mozart was so impressed by Rahm, he realigned his priorities and wrote chamber music that sounds a bit like a full-blown concerto for oboe and orchestra. It's this oboe quartet in F.

0: Heinz Holliger and the Orlando Quartet performed Mozart's Quartet in F for oboe and strings. There's more information at classicalmusicindy.org.
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0: Most classical listeners are familiar with Gustav Mahler's work as a composer. His achievements as a conductor are pretty well documented, too. But the music that's coming up in this hour bears a few traces of yet another Mahler talent. You could call it a third arrow in Mahler's quiver if you were feeling a little more poetic. And that's fitting because the skill I'm talking about is poetry. Mahler wrote poems and set them to music in the throes of infatuation for a young singer. Later, a famous theme from that project was blended into the orchestral music that's coming up. I'm Michael Toulouse. Stay with me for music from Mahler's Symphony No. 1. In the United States, square dancing and opera typically don't go together, but in 19th century France, the quadrille, a predecessor of the square dance, was often danced to opera melodies. Here's a quadrille by Joseph Strauss, Policinello.

Ernst Mertzendorfer led the Slovak State Philharmonic in the Policinello Quadrille of Joseph Strauss. Hans-Peter Gemür, the conductor leading the Filoni Chamber Orchestra of Budapest, in this music of Johann Christian Bach, the Symphony in D Major.

The Symphony in D Major, Opus 18 of Johann Christian Bach. Hans-Peter Gemür led the Filoni Chamber Orchestra of Budapest. The opening movement of Mahler's First Symphony, still to come in this hour. Now music of a man whose Christian name was a tribute to another composer, Haydn Wood, named for Joseph Haydn. We'll hear the Apollo Overture, the Czechoslovak Radio Symphony performs, led by Adrian Lieper.

The Largo from Handel's opera Xerxes. Sir Charles Mackerras led the English Chamber Orchestra. English composer Hannah Kendall paid tribute to some brave women in this next orchestral music. The women worked in a match factory near the site where the London Olympics were held many years later. A woman working as a spark catcher was on the lookout for stray sparks, which would have spelled disaster. Kevin John Edusay leads the Chineke Orchestra in the Spark Catchers.

I'm Michael Toulouse. I appreciate the opportunity to share this music with you. Unrequited love is difficult, especially for artistic souls. Gustav Mahler created a series of poems to demonstrate his love for singer Johanna Richter, who did not return his affection. Some of those poems were used in Mahler's 1883 song cycle, Songs of a Wayfarer. The second song, which depicts a joyous walk in the woods, later became the core part of the first movement of Mahler's Symphony No. 1. We'll hear that music performed by the Berlin Philharmonic, led by Bernhard Haitink. Bernhard Haitink led the Berlin Philharmonic Orchestra in that music of Gustav Mahler, the opening movement of his Symphony No. 1. You can find more information about all the music we play at our website, classicalmusicindie.org.

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1: Coming up this hour on Anytime Classical, we'll hear some music dedicated to Nell Gwynn, who was the mistress of the Restoration King Charles II, praised by Samuel Pepys for her talent as a comic actress, which is interesting because she was one of the first ever English actresses. But speaking of comics, we'll also hear music from The Comedians by Dmitri Kabalevsky. So all of that and much more coming your way this hour on Anytime Classical. I'm Kate Botello. Stay right here.

We'll start out this hour with a beautiful arrangement of Over the Rainbow from The Wizard of Oz, music of Harold Arlen. We'll hear this performed by La Pietà, led by Angèle Dubois.

If you ever want a beautiful, elegant arrangement of something, La Pietà is a go-to, as you just heard in their arrangement of Over the Rainbow by Harold Arlen. Thanks for listening to Anytime Classical, a production of Classical Music Indie. I'm Kate Botello. Right now we'll hear the overture to Alexander Borodin's opera, Prince Igor, set in medieval Russia, the 12th century to be specific. Prince Igor is our star, a prince who is fighting the Polovtsian tribes. Now, you may remember the Polovtsian or Polovetsian dances from Prince Igor, but the overture is also really great. We'll hear it right now, played by the Philharmonia Orchestra of London, conducted by Jeffrey Simon.

Adrian Lieper led the Czechoslovak Radio Symphony Orchestra, performing the dance suite Nell Gwyn by Sir Edward German. Music now from the Czech composer Jaroslav Ježek. This is Dawn, played by Lara Downs at the piano.

Dawn by Jaroslav Ježek, played by Lara Downs. This is Anytime Classical, and up next we'll hear some music from the French neoclassical composer Germaine Taillefer. Neoclassicism in music was a response to the very intensely emotional and programmatic music from the late Romantic period, right? Everything has a huge orchestra and it's super emotional. And these were composers from about the 1920s to the 1950s who wanted to just pare things down and go back to more of what they would call during Brahms' time absolute music. It didn't have to have a deep meaning. It just had to sound good. And it feels modern because there are lots of little experiments with tonality and so forth in this music. But it's also just straightforward and really pretty. This Quartet for Strings by Germaine Taillefer is performed by the Paillement Ensemble.

the Paima Ensemble performed a quartet for strings by the French neoclassical composer Germain Taillefer. This is Anytime Classical. I'm Kate Botello, wrapping up this hour with music from Dmitri Kabalevsky, arguably his most famous music, dating to about 1938-1939. This is a suite from The Comedians, which was incidental music for a kid's play by the Soviet writer Mark Daniel called The Inventor and The Comedians. And it was about a very smart person, that being the German inventor Johannes Gutenberg, who invented the movable type printing press, and a whole bunch of not smart people, aka clowns or comedians. We'll hear this suite performed by the Moscow Symphony Orchestra, conducted by Vasily Yelvakov.

Vasily Yelvakov conducted the Moscow Symphony Orchestra, performing the suite from The Comedians by Dmitri Kabalevsky. I'm your host, Kate Botello. Thanks for spending this hour with me. We'll start out this hour with a beautiful arrangement of Over the Rainbow from The Wizard of Oz, music of Harold Arlen. We'll hear this performed by La Pietà, led by Angèle Dubois.

0: If you ever want a beautiful, elegant arrangement of something, La Pietà is a go-to, as you just heard in their arrangement of Over the Rainbow by Harold Arlen.
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0: Coming up this hour on Anytime Classical, we'll hear some music that is French and Swiss and Austrian. We'll hear something from a Danish composer and the Swedish Mozart, who came up with a symphony that's kind of silly and fun, even with a bit of a jokey Gregorian chant moment. We'll hear that as well. I'm Kate Botello with music coming up this hour from Costa, Dahlberg, Vivaldi, Krauss, and more. I'm Botello. Stay right here.

You're listening to Anytime Classical, and we'll start out this hour with music from Henry Purcell, the English composer. This is a sonata for trumpet and strings in D major. David Staff will play the trumpet, with Robert Glenton leading the orchestra of the Golden Age.

David Staff played the trumpet, with Robert Glenton leading the orchestra of the Golden Age, performing a sonata for trumpet and strings in D major by Henry Purcell. You're listening to Anytime Classical, and I'm Kate Botello. And up next, we're going to hear some music that is French and Swiss and Austrian. How's that? It's by the 19th century French composer Napoleon Costa, a variation and themes on the musical comedy The Swiss Family by the Austrian composer Josef Weigl. You got all that? Well, here's one more name for you, Frédéric Zigant. Our guitarist

Guitarist Frédéric Zigant performed a variation and themes on Josef Weigl's The Swiss Family by Napoleon Costa. Up next on Anytime Classical, a scherzo for string orchestra by the 19th century Danish composer Nancy Dalberg, who studied under Johann Svendsen and Carl Nielsen. A note on the scherzo. Remember, a scherzo is a fun piece. It's a shorthand for a joke, but it's not necessarily funny, just a

Franz Rasmussen led the Danish Philharmonic Orchestra performing the Scherzo for String Orchestra by Nancy Dalberg. Up next, Dancing Barefoot in the Rain by Nigerian-American composer Nkedu Okoye, performed by Ghanaian pianist William Chapman Yaho.

William Chapman Yoho performed Nikero Okoye's Dancing Barefoot in the Rain. This is Anytime Classical, and I'm Kate Botello with music for you right now from one of our March birthday kids, Antonio Vivaldi. Now, you may know that Antonio Vivaldi was a priest. Did you know why he went into the church? Well, the story goes that on the day of his birth, which was March the 4th, 1678, there was a terrible earthquake, and his mother promised God that if the two of them survived that ordeal, she would place that child in the lifelong service of the church. Well, they survived, and she did exactly that, and Antonio Vivaldi became a priest. Now, he wasn't the greatest at giving mass and stuff, but it all worked out really well, because instead of holding mass, they sent him off to be teacher and composer at the Ospedale della Pietà, which is why we have so many great Vivaldi concertos to listen to today. Today, we're going to hear a concerto for two horns, played by Zdeněk and Bedřich Tilsar, with Capella Istropolitana, led by František Vaňar.

A Concerto for Two Horns by Antonio Vivaldi, played by Zdeněk Tilsar, Bedřich Tilsar, and Capella Istropolitana, led by František Vaňar. This is Anytime Classical, a production of Classical Music Indie. I'm Kate Botello. Thanks for hanging out and spending this hour listening to classical music with me. We'll wind it up with the Sinfonia Buffa, dating to 1769, by Josef Martin Krauss, a Swedish composer known by his countrymen as the Swedish Mozart. Like every country in Europe picked their own personal Mozart. So Josef Martin Krauss was Sweden's Mozart. And we're actually going to hear something, since Mozart's known for his sense of humor that sort of lends to that nickname for Josef Martin Krauss. This is the Sinfonia Buffa, which is what it sounds like. It's buffoonery. It's kind of silly. It's fun. I mean, it's not super jokey, but it's very lighthearted. And there is a moment in there, if you keep your ears peeled, for a little bit of a parody of Gregorian chant. The Sinfonia Buffa is in F major. We'll hear it played by the Royal Swedish Chamber Orchestra, conducted by Petter Sandqvist.

Petter Sandqvist led the Royal Swedish Chamber Orchestra performing the Sinfonia Buffa, the Symphony in F Major by Josef Martin Krauss. I'm Kate Botello. Thanks for listening. 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This is a sonata for trumpet and strings in D major. David Staff will play the trumpet, with Robert Glenton leading the orchestra of the Golden Age.

0: David Staff played the trumpet, with Robert Glenton leading the orchestra of the Golden Age, performing a sonata for trumpet and strings in D major by Henry Purcell.
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2: Eric Wolfgang Korngold is probably best remembered for his film scores from many successful films of the 1930s and 40s, including the 1938 Adventures of Robin Hood. He retired from writing for movies in 1947 to focus on composing concert music, although he was no stranger to concert music, having composed much as a teenager before coming to the United States. One such work was the Märchenbilder, or Fairy Tale Pictures, which Korngold wrote for piano in 1910 when he was only 13. A few years later, he arranged the work for full orchestra, although it did not receive a performance until 1997. We'll listen to this wonderful work and many more coming up this hour. I'm your host, Denise Finnegan Hill, and you're listening to Anytime Classical. Piece by Living American composer Jesse Montgomery. Anthony McGill is on clarinet and Gloria Chien at the piano.

Clarinetist Anthony McGill and pianist Gloria Chien performed Peace, composed by Living American composer Jesse Montgomery, here on Anytime Classical. The Symphony No. 4 by American composer George Walker now. This was composed in 2012, when he was already 90 years old, and includes quotations from a couple of Negro spirituals, including There is a Balm in Gilead and Roll Jordan Roll. Here is the National Symphony Orchestra, Washington, D.C., with conductor Gianandrea Noseda.

Sinfonia No. 4, Strands, by George Walker. Gian Andrea Nocita led the National Symphony Orchestra, Washington, D.C. This next artist was both a composer and a count. Unico Wilhelm von Wassenaer was a Dutch late Baroque composer. And we'll listen to his Concerto Armonico No. 2 in G major, performed by Combattimento Consort Amsterdam, under the direction of Jan Willem de Vriend.

Jan Willem de Vriend led the Combattimento Consort Amsterdam in Concerto Armonico No. 2 in G Major by Unico Willem van Wassenaer. I hope you're enjoying the selection so far on Anytime Classical, a production of Classical Music Indie. 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I'm your host, Denise Finnegan-Hill. Thank you for joining me today.

This is Anytime Classical. I'm your host, Denise Finnegan Hill. Fantasia 4 in F major by George Philip Telemann. We'll hear John Dornenberg on Viola da Gamba.

John Dornenberg performed on Viola da Gamba, a precursor to the cello. That was Fantasia 4 in F major by George Philipp Telemann. Rounding off the hour with music of Eric Wolfgang Korngold, one of his concert works, although you might know his name from some film scores in the golden age of Hollywood, including the 1938 Adventures of Robin Hood. This is a composition he wrote when he was only 13 years old called Märchenbilder, or Fairy Tale Pictures. Originally for piano and then orchestrated a few years later, although it did not receive a performance until 1997. We'll hear the BBC Philharmonic Orchestra under the direction of Matthias Bamert.

0: Matthias Bamert led the BBC Philharmonic Orchestra in Märchenbilder, Fairy Tale Pictures by Eric Wolfgang Korngold.
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0: 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Anthony McGill is on clarinet and Gloria Chien at the piano.

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1: Gabriela Ortiz is a Grammy Award-winning Mexican composer who has been the composer in residence at Carnegie Hall and the Curtis Institute of Music. In 1996, she wrote a work titled Atlas Pumas, which was commissioned by the music department of the Mexican Institute of Fine Arts. The work represents a soccer match between Guadalajara's Atlas and UNAM's Pumas, represented by the two instruments, violin and marimba. Energetic technical passages illustrate the drama between the two teams, which finally ends definitively in a tie. We'll listen to this exciting work and many more selections this hour here on Anytime Classical. I'm your host, Denise Finnegan Hill. Oblivion Tango by Astor Piazzolla. We'll hear pianist Eduardo Huber.

Eduardo Hubert was at the piano performing music of Astor Piazzolla, Oblivion Tango. 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I'm your host, Denise Finnegan-Hill. Stay tuned for more great music. Overture to Tsar Boris by Vasily Kalinnikov. Nima Yerviy leads the Royal Scottish National Orchestra.

Ema Jorvi led the Royal Scottish National Orchestra in Tsar Boris Overture by Vasily Kalinnikov. Even though the World Cup is over, you can relive some of the highlights with this next piece called Atlas Pumas, which is about a soccer match. It is written by Grammy Award-winning Mexican composer Gabriela Ortiz and represents a match between Guadalajara's Atlas and Uman's Pumas, represented by the two instruments, violin and marimba. You'll hear energetic technical passages illustrating the drama between the two teams, with the match ending definitively on a tie. Here is Shalini Vijayan on violin and Lynn Vartan on marimba.

Music of Gabriela Ortiz called Atlas Pumas. Shalini Vigian was on violin and Lynn Vartan on marimba. Here on Anytime Classical, I'm your host, Denise Finnegan Hill. This is Anytime Classical, a production of Classical Music Indie. You can find us on the web at classicalmusicindie.org. Thanks so much for joining me today. I'm your host, Denise Finnegan Hill.

Next up is music of a Latvian composer named Emil Dārziņš, who lived from 1875 to 1910 and maintained romantic sensibilities in his music. This is Valse Melancolique, performed by the Detroit Symphony Orchestra, with Nima Jervy conducting.

Valse Melancolique by Émile d'Argins, Nima Yarvi led the Detroit Symphony Orchestra. Now music of a composer whose name is really fun to say, Karl Ditters von Dittersdorf. He was an Austrian classical composer and a friend to both Haydn and Mozart. We'll hear his Symphony No. 1 in C major, performed by Cantilena Ensemble under the direction of Adrian Shepherd.

0: Music of Karl Ditters von Dittersdorf, Symphony No. 1 in C major. Adrian Shepherd led the Cantilena Ensemble.
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1: From APM American Public Media, this is Performance Today. I'm Valerie Kaler. During the COVID lockdown in 2020, composer Sally Beamish was not able to visit her family in Scotland and Sweden, and she missed them terribly. She poured her longing for connection into a new concerto for violin, clarinet, and orchestra, drawing on her own Scottish and Swedish connections and inspired by the folk music of those places and the themes of separation and distance. The two soloists start on opposite sides of the stage, calling to each other the way shepherds would communicate across long valleys, with song. Coming up, the world premiere of Distance by Sally Beamish later this hour. And right now, here's guitarist Sharon Isbin playing a piece written by a friend of hers, a solo guitar piece called Andesy, written by Andrew York.

Sharon Isbin played Andesee, music by former L.A. Guitar Quartet member Andrew York. That track from Isbin's 2009 album, Journey to the New World. On the way, a live performance of a piece from an album she released in 2025, in concert at the Aspen Festival, later in this hour. From APM American Public Media, this is Performance Today, taking you to concerts around the world. I'm Valerie Kaler. Ahead this hour, the energy of tango superimposed onto a glass and concrete cityscape. Sharon Isbin plays Urban Tango by Karen Lefrak later this hour. Let's begin our musical adventures in Hamburg for music by English composer Sally Beamish. Beamish worked on this piece during the COVID lockdown in the UK, a time when she couldn't visit her family in Scotland and Sweden, and she poured her feelings of longing into this music. The concerto is called Distanz. It explores ideas of isolation and connection and draws on folk music from Scotland, Sweden, and the Netherlands. It begins with the two soloists, the violin and the clarinet, literally standing on opposite sides of the stage and coming closer and closer together as the piece goes on. Sakario Ramu conducting the North German Radio Elbphilharmonie Orchestra. Vadim Gluzman is the solo violinist. Martin Frost plays solo clarinet. Distanz by Sally Beamish.

0: from a concert just this past spring in Hamburg, Germany. That was Distanz, a double concerto for violin and clarinet by English composer Sally Beamish. Martin Frost played clarinet, Vadim Glusman was the violinist, and Sakari Oramo led the North German radio Elbphilharmonie. Beamish says she was inspired by lures, the old wooden Scandinavian horns calling across far valleys, and women singing songs to call their cows home from the pasture. Sally Beamish wrote that in 2020 during the pandemic lockdown. She was not able to visit her family in Scotland and Sweden, and that concerto became a way to express her longing for connection. Distanz by Sally Beamish. I would love to hear your thoughts on the world premiere we just heard, music by Sally Beamish. Drop us a note. Use the contact button on the PT page at yourclassical.org. In a moment, yes, and... This is Performance Today from APM.
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0: Violinist and composer Jesse Montgomery grew up in what was essentially a workshop for creatives. Her mom, Robbie McCauley, was an actor and playwright. Her dad, Edward Montgomery, is a jazz musician and composer. Both jazz and theater encourage, or maybe demand, experimentation, improvisation, a willingness to quiet that self-editor and let yourself try something. In theater, the concept of yes and is fundamental to improv. The exercise or game, at its most basic level, starts with two people on stage, no script, no plan, no direction except for the idea of yes and. Yes means you accept whatever reality your scene partner has invented, and means you add something that moves the scene forward. Whoever speaks first instantly creates the universe of that particular reality. It's offered to the other player. If it's rejected, the scene stalls. If it's accepted and returned, the story grows organically. It's a dynamic exercise in trust. Jesse Montgomery says she wrote the piece we're about to hear with jazz in mind. She did hear a lot of free jazz growing up, and yes, she's a musician, so that frame makes sense. But I like to think there's at least as much of Jesse's mom and theater in the piece. Duo by Jesse Montgomery, played by violinist Romuald Grimbert-Barré and cellist Tommy Mesa.

0: violinist Romuald Grimbert-Barré and cellist Tommy Mesa in Calderwood Hall at the Isabella Stewart Gardner Museum in Boston. They played the duo for violin and cello by violinist-composer Jesse Montgomery. She wrote it for a cellist friend of hers for them to play together. And she really does mean play. She said, "I wanted it to have elements of play and of seriousness, with deep expression and confidence, the intimate sides of friendship, of sharing and trust." Duo by Jesse Montgomery. Before we heard that piece, I mentioned that Jesse Montgomery's mom, Robbie McCauley, was a huge inspiration for her. McCauley was a leading figure in the Black theater movement in the post-civil rights era. And Montgomery recently wrote a cello concerto inspired by her mother's plays and poems called These Righteous Paths. She used the piece to explore her grief after losing her mom. Cellist Abel Salauchwe is performing the concerto all over the world this season. Can't wait to hear it and share it with you when we get a recording. New music on the horizon from Jesse Montgomery. In a moment, Dancing in the Streets. This is Performance Today from APM.
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0: In 2025, guitarist Sharon Isbin released her album Romantico. It features Isbin playing Latin-infused music by American composer Karen Lafrak. The centerpiece is a big concerto for guitar and full orchestra. But there are also a couple chamber works on the album, including Lafrak's Urban Tango. Here's Sharon Isbin.
5: The tango can be a celebration of joy or an expression of sadness. It's all of these things combined together. So just keeping it on the edge and always in a state of metamorphosis was something very unique. And she said the captivating dance of two instruments flows sensually, yet it is edgy with heightened emotions, a glass and concrete jungle set on top of a beautiful city island. And of course, the city island is Manhattan.
0: Out of the dance halls and dancing in the streets, guitarist Sharon Isbin on the piece we're about to hear, Urban Tango by Karen Lafrak. Isbin played it at Aspen with percussionists Jonathan Haas and Cameron Marquez and pianist Samuel Leung.

0: The energy of Argentine tango superimposed onto a cityscape. From a concert at the Aspen Music Festival and School in Aspen, Colorado, guitarist Sharon Isbin and friends played Karen Lefrak's Urban Tango. Karen Lefrak came to composing after a successful career in business, but she did not stop there.
1: Well, her career is really in three parts: as a composer, as an author of children's books, and as a show dog trainer who has won multiple international awards for her amazing poodles. So that's quite a unique combination. I don't think there's another Karen Lefrak in the world.
0: Guitarist Sharon Isbin on the multi-hyphenate creator of the tango we just heard, Karen Lefrak. 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
0: From APM, American Public Media, this is Performance Today. I'm Valerie Kaler. Several years ago, British composer Anna Klein was asked to write something exuberant. She went into a reverie, imagining the big public promenades in London's pleasure gardens back in the 1700s, with people from all walks of life enjoying exciting music and a party atmosphere. And Klein created a 21st century fanfare to welcome listeners into that imaginary world. And just to keep things as exuberant as possible, she also quoted an old English drinking song. Coming up, the world premiere recording of Masquerade by Anna Klein. Later this hour of Performance Today. Here's a piece Anna Klein wrote in a single evening in 2009 on the one-year anniversary of the passing of her mom. Lavender Rain, music for three violins, played by composer Anna Klein, Amy Kaufman, and Cornelius DeFallo.

English composer Anna Klein wrote Lavender Rain in a single evening on the one-year anniversary of the passing of her mother. We heard Anna Klein, Amy Kaufman, and Cornelius Dufallo playing the violins. More from Anna Klein coming up in just a sec. From APM, American Public Media, this is Performance Today. I'm Valerie Kaler. I'm so glad you're here for our musical adventures and discoveries. In 2013, British composer Anna Klein was asked to write a piece for the last night of the BBC Proms. This is one of the biggest concerts of the year on the music scene in the UK. She was asked to write something exuberant, and this being the Proms, which is short for promenade, she imagined the big promenades in London's pleasure gardens back in the 1700s, all kinds of people enjoying exciting music and a party atmosphere. And Klein created a 21st century fanfare to welcome listeners into that imaginary world. And just to keep things as exuberant as possible, she also quoted the old English drinking song called Juice of Barley. This is Masquerade by Anna Klein.

Music meant to evoke that peculiarly English combination of excitement and emotional control that was part of the scene at big public masquerade parties in the 1700s in London, a piece called Masquerade. British composer Anna Klein wrote that music in 2013. She says these 18th century concerts were, like the proms concerts of today, a place where people from all walks of life mingled to enjoy a wide variety of music. Klein added that in addition to the music, there were other entertainments to be found. Quote, they ranged from the sedate to the salacious, with acrobatics, exotic street entertainers, dancers, fireworks, and masquerades. Conductor Jeffrey Meyer led the Texas Festival Orchestra in Masquerade by Anna Klein. That concert took place during the annual summertime Round Top Music Festival and Institute in Round Top, Texas.

Our next segment, in which Faust dances with the devil, is coming up in just a minute. 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

According to the story by Goethe, a fellow called Faust is on a quest to know everything and to do everything. He inks a deal with a creepy character named Mephisto. In this deal, Faust is the boss. He gets to order Mephisto around like a servant. And Faust is smart beyond all reckoning. All reckoning but Mephisto's, that is. In this unexpectedly optimistic version, Mephisto is Faust's intellectual sparring partner, cheeky and witty, and the story ends with Faust's soul being saved. Goethe was making the case that striving sincerely is worth something, even if your efforts lead through paths of failure. Nicholas Lanau had a very different vision for these two characters. In his version, Faust isn't driven by a quest for knowledge, but rather disappointment and disillusionment. Mephisto, in his version, is much less playful and way more dark.

0: Faust has made a deal with the devil, or at least the devil's rep, Mephisto. The scene we just heard was from the part of the story where Faust still thought he was in control. He and Mephisto happened upon a rustic inn. Folks are dancing and drinking, whooping it up. Mephisto was underwhelmed by the lazy fiddler, grabbed the violin for himself. Such music! Faust found a lusty local gal to dance with, and their wild dance whirls them right out of the inn, out into the woods, followed by the sounds of a devilish fiddler. Michelle Kahn played the Mephisto Waltz No. 1 by Franz Liszt at Spivey Hall at Clayton State University in Morrow, Georgia. Our acquisition of that concert recording made possible by the Walter and Emily Spivey Foundation. In a moment, a broken heart and some public mortification. Yay. This is Performance Today from APM.
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3: 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I'm Kate Botello. Hope you'll join me.
0: It's the classic ugly duckling story, but with a twist. We're in Vienna, it's the turn of the 20th century, and one of the city's most talented musicians, a composer and conductor, also a bit on the homely side. But he attracts the attention of the town's most beautiful and fascinating woman, and they fall in love. But that's where the fairy tale ends, and not with a happily ever after. The woman rejected the composer and broke his heart. His name was Alexander von Zemlinsky. Her name, Alma Schindler. She went on to marry Gustav Mahler. Alma Mahler was brutal in her memoirs, saying that while she admired Zemlinsky's musicianship and his intellect, she found him physically repellent. Twisting the knife and adding a bit of public humiliation to his heartbreak. Although Zemlinsky eventually met and married someone else, it seems those Alma-inflicted wounds never fully healed. They seem to be referenced in music he wrote decades after that failed love affair, an opera from 1921 called The Dwarf, about beauty, rejection, and humiliation. The String Quartet No. 3, written just a few years later, is angular and somewhat sparse. It's not overtly autobiographical and emotional like the opera was. In fact, it is very spare and restrained. Members of Accordo gave this performance at Westminster Presbyterian Church in Minneapolis. The String Quartet No. 3 by Alexander Zemlinsky.

We heard violinists Stephen Copes and Susie Park, violist Maya Popach, and cellist Anthony Ross, members of the St. Paul Chamber Orchestra and the Minnesota Orchestra, collectively known as Accordo. They played the String Quartet No. 3 by Alexander Zemlinsky in that Schubert Club concert at Westminster Hall in Minneapolis. 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
4: 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In this episode, the Symphony on the Prairie, and we'll take a trip to Scotland with my pal, guitarist and founder of Gallery of Guitar, Matthew McAllister, who just finished hosting an international guitar competition in St. Andrews. We'll hear all the finalists and find out who won. That's coming up in the second half of our show. Now let's talk about what is happening this week. Well, it is summertime, which means it's time for the Kroger Symphony on the Prairie. That's the Indianapolis Symphony Orchestra's summer concert series. They hold those concerts at the Connor Prairie Amphitheater in Fishers, Indiana. This runs all the way through Labor Day, and you'll hear a mix of orchestral blockbusters and movies and tribute bands and karaoke, all the things, all in a scenic outdoor picnic style, so you can bring the whole family. So what's happening this weekend, July 24th and 25th? We'll start with the 24th, and I'll give you a hint.
5: Who are you?
6: Rubeus Hagrid, keeper of keys and grounds at Hogwarts. Of course, you'll know all about Hogwarts.
5: Sorry, no.
6: No? Blimey, Harry, didn't you ever wonder where your mum and dad learned it all?
5: Learned what?
6: You're a wizard, Harry.
4: And you're a hairy wizard. Sorry, I couldn't help myself. But yes, Friday night you can relax under the stars with the music of Harry Potter, performed by the Indianapolis Symphony Orchestra. This music is grand and quirky and, of course, magical, which shows up especially in the movie series' main theme, known as Hedwig's Theme, named after Harry's giant snowy owl. And John Williams does something very cool in the score to create a sense of magic here. He uses an instrument called a celesta, which comes from the French word céleste, meaning heavenly. Whenever we hear this instrument, we tend to think of magic. But why? Well, for that, we can thank one Peter Ilyich Tchaikovsky, who took advantage of its ethereal tinkling sound to create the music for The Dance of the Sugar Plum Fairy in The Nutcracker. In Hedwig's Theme, John Williams pairs it with great big brass making kind of cronky notes and strings to let you know that something very big and something unusual is about to happen. So let's break out our wands and say Aloha Mora to Hedwig's Theme from Harry Potter, with John Williams conducting the Berlin Philharmonic Orchestra.

0: That was Hedwig's Theme by John Williams from Harry Potter and the Sorcerer's Stone. You can hear lots more Harry Potter music Friday night, July 24th at 8 p.m. at the Connor Prairie Amphitheater in Fishers. You can find all the details at IndianapolisSymphony.org. And while you're there, you might want to snag some tickets to Saturday night's magical concert, too.
1: But don't you think my dress...
2: Yes, it's lovely, dear. Good heavens, child. You can't go in there.
0: Yep, Cinderella, that's right. Put on your sparklies, because on Saturday the 25th at 8 o'clock, Symphony Pops Music is presenting Disney in Concert, A Dream is a Wish, featuring all kinds of beloved music performed by the Indianapolis Symphony Orchestra, directed by their principal pops conductor, Jack Everly. There will be movie clips from all kinds of iconic Disney movies and singers. And if you get there early at 7, there's a special presentation for the very littles of the Teddy Bear Concert Series for kids aged 3 to 7. So let's hear a piece of music next that features some classical Disney magic in the form of a guessing game. The English Chamber Orchestra has an album called Bippity Boppity Bach, which has Disney music done in the style of different classical composers. Can you figure out the Disney movie, the tune, and the composer they're imitating? Let's find out.

0: That was the English Chamber Orchestra conducted by Donald Fraser, who also arranged which Disney tune in the style of which composer? Maybe the big dramatic piano helps give it away. That was the theme to Beauty and the Beast in the style of Sergei Rachmaninoff. Catch a heart full of Disney music Saturday night, July 25th. And again, for details and tickets, visit IndianapolisSymphony.org. You're listening to Classical Beat, the weekly arts and culture show from Classical Music Indy. I'm your host, Kate Botello, filling in this week for my esteemed colleague, Joshua Sock Joplin Thompson. And for the second part of our show, we're going to talk about an event you can go to online this weekend. At your leisure, anytime you want, you can watch the finals to the Gallery of Guitar competition that was held in St. Andrews, Scotland, just last week. Joining us now via Zoom from the Gallery of Guitar Studios in the UK, internationally renowned performer and instructor of classical guitar, Matthew McAllister. Well, greetings, Maestro McAllister.
1: Oh, hello, Kate. How are you doing?
0: Doing absolutely great. Thank you so much for joining us on Zoom so we can talk about some fantastic guitar stuff. Let's just jump right in with the question. What is Gallery of Guitar?
1: Oh, that's a good question. So Gallery of Guitar is essentially just really my YouTube channel, but rather than make it my YouTube channel, I thought let's have a big gallery. And it does all sorts of things, Kate. It shares lots of young players on the way up and sort of spotlights them so that the big audience out there for guitar music can find out about new artists. It, you know, has loads of concert footage from my various concerts all over the globe. So I kind of used it as like an archive, really, like a history of stuff. And then actually during the pandemic was when it really kicked off because everyone stuck at home and I was sharing all this stuff. I think I did crazy challenges like 100 videos in 100 days and drove everybody in the house mad, you can imagine. But, you know, it'll have teaching videos, it'll have lessons, it'll have interviews with, you know, famous guitar players. And then more recently, in the last 3 years, it has also become the vehicle for the Gallery of Guitar International competition. And that's a chance for people to compete and win some absolutely amazing prizes. And it's then, you know, engaged lots of guitarists from all over the world.
0: And they are absolutely tremendous players, all of them.
1: Incredible. Yeah, incredible. I mean, for a long time, when I was younger, I did a lot of competitions and there were competitions in music. I mean, I don't really know, even if I agree with them, even though I run one, you know, it's like I'm always trying to find a different way to do something and make it a bit more fair and a little bit more, musical and sort of expressive and with a sense of equality to it. So I thought, well, here I've got this big, big YouTube channel. It's got over 120,000 subscribers. It's got millions and millions of views. People are watching it. There's eyeballs on it. And I thought, we could do something different where we present these young

0: boundaries. So people can listen to this competition and watch these players from all over the world. They submit videos, you see, and we then play those videos live, and the community talk about them in the comments, and then the judges talk about them in real-time feedback. And then we choose six finalists to be invited all the way to Scotland. So these, you know, we had students from all over the world for the, you know, the final of the competition. Just sort of all converging on this tiny wee sleepy Scottish town, and it's like it's either golf clubs or guitar cases, you know. Coming off the buses and stuff.
1: Love this.
0: Yeah,
1: Okay, so what we're
0: brilliant.
1: going to do is hear the performances of our runners up. We have six total. We're going to
0: Yes,
1: hear our
0: brilliant.
1: three runners up and our three finalists, and we're going to let our listeners try to guess which finalist won by the performance.
0: Very good.
1: So we'll have you introduce everybody and tell us a little bit about their playing and a little bit about their
0: Yes.
1: piece. So why don't we start with Amira Pranzl?
0: Amira's performance was really excellent in both the preliminary round and in the final. Such a strong sound and such a beautifully direct way of making music and sharing music. And she just played with real conviction and heart all the way through her performance. I think we've got her performance in Bach
1: Yes.
0: for us now. Yeah, fantastic. And she played quite a lot of that kind of repertoire. I think at the moment she's studying in Vienna in Austria. So she's really steeped in that classical music culture.
1: So here is Amira Pranzl. She's playing the Andante, that's BWV 1003 for those who keep track, by J.S. Bach.

0: Amira Prantl, beautiful performance from her. Again, every single person that you're going to hear is excellent. So it's going to be difficult to figure out who the winner is just by listening to the performances. So good luck.
1: Absolutely. Absolutely. I think the jury had a hard time as well, Kate. You know, I mean, they were just like, wow, you know, this level's so, so high, you know. And we have a really interesting jury, just even to let you know a little bit about that. Professor Alan Eve, who's my boss at the Royal Conservatoire of Scotland, where we have a great guitar department. He's the head of the jury. He's kind of like the godfather of guitar in Scotland, really. And then I always invite some of my guest tutors and lecturers that are part of the Classical Guitar Retreat. So they're there. And often they have been part of the live streams on Galleria Guitar, you know, for the preliminary round. So we had Svanur Vilbergsson, the Icelandic guitarist and teacher, and Katrin Klingeberg, the German guitar teacher. So we had a really heavyweight panel to listen to these young players.
0: Let's meet Kianush next.
1: Oh, Kianush. So Kianush is a wonderful player. In fact, Kianush has been involved in the competition all 3 years. He made the final the very first year. So he's been to this venue before. He's played in this space. So in a way, it was really lovely for him because he had a little bit more maybe experience or sort of, you know, first-hand knowledge of how it was going to feel on the day. He did a phenomenal preliminary round. In fact, actually, I think like many people sort of were like thinking, wow, he's going to go straight through into the final. And he did. He hails from England and he did most of his studies there as well. And now he's out and about making a great career for himself and entering competitions like this. And also he's running his own concert series down in England and he's sort of busy engaging with the guitar community as well. So more power to Kianush. He's doing great things.
0: Excellent. So we're about to hear Kianush Robeson. He's playing the Sonatina Opus 52. This is the Lento by Lennox Berkeley.

0: Kianosh Robeson, that guitar sonatina, absolutely beautiful. Wonderful. Okay, here we go. Next, and this is our last runner-up, Jason Zhang.
1: Jason. So Jason was our youngest competitor this year. He's actually a first-year student. He's just completed his first year.
0: That's crazy. That's
1: Yeah, oh,
0: bananas.
1: it is bananas. When you look, when you think of the repertoire he was playing, we're obviously just hearing one clip from his final performance. But when I was looking through to choose something, I was thinking, my gosh, this is like honors year, undergrad or even master's repertoire level of difficulty. Jason's extremely talented. He's from China originally. He studied at the Menuhin School in the south of England, and then he came up to Scotland to this guitar department that we have, which has produced so many superstars in the guitar world over the past really 20 years or so. And he's just finished his first year there, and yet youngest finalist, but he didn't seem, you know, sort of nervous or perturbed by that. He was really, he just held his head high, and he was really confident in a great way. It was lovely to see.
0: That's true. He was supremely unbothered, and I was so impressed with that.
1: Yeah,
0: Not
1: it was
0: afraid
1: like, I
0: to
1: have a
0: play with,
1: job to do.
0: yep.
1: You
0: Not
1: know?
0: afraid to play with the big kids, just getting in and doing his thing. And you'll hear now why he made it to the finals as he performs the Segoviana by Darius Milhaud. Anything we need to know about this piece?
1: No, nothing really. I mean, maybe for your listeners, it's not avant-garde, but it has some harmonic complexity to it. So it could be a little bit jarring at first, but then as it develops, like a lot of Milhaud's pieces, there is a sort of pastiche element or a little kitsch element where he sort of shows off the intrinsic strengths of any instrument he writes for. So it starts off being quite quirky, and then you hear it coming, you know, there's Spanish idiom and there's real guitaristic techniques. So it's one of these pieces that, you know, let it sit with you for a few moments, and then you realize, you know, how clever it truly is.

0: All right, Matthew, we're coming to our three finalists now. And again,
1: Great.
0: I don't envy the jury. Listener, if you are listening, maybe you're wondering how on earth they can differentiate from one to the other. Let me just ask, what is it that elevates performances, bumps them up to that next level?
1: Yeah, these are difficult things sometimes to explain to audiences. It's very interesting at competitions. There's often an audience vote, and often that doesn't align with the jury vote. So, for example, the jury will pick their top three or their winner, let's say, and the audience have it completely the other way around. They have like the player that was in third is first and all this kind of stuff, you know? And it can often be, you know, what people are doing and the level of complexity to what they're doing. So, as we know, classical music is very difficult. Anyone that's tried to play maybe the piano or the classical guitar or the harp, anything that's, you know, polyphonic. So you're controlling all the different lines of music. Now, I'm not saying that playing the violin's easy or
0: Of
1: playing the
0: course
1: flute's easy.
0: not.
1: I'm not saying that. Or singing a song. But of course, when it comes to playing that very dense, congested, busy music, you know, think of a Bach fugue or think of something like that. That is just very, very complex. So you're taking very difficult material that is difficult to do. Anyway, it's difficult to get yourself from beginning to end just privately in the comfort of your own home or your practice studio. And then you've got to take these complex ideas and then you've got to try and make them very accessible and very simple sounding and very fresh sounding so that a listener from any level, you know, a layman, let's say, that's just come in to hear a little bit of nice guitar music can still engage with that performance. So quite often our jury are looking for how are they dealing with the more complex material? Are they still making that sound accessible? And are they engaging with the audience?
0: How, as a guitarist, Matthew,
1: Hmm,
0: because you have
1: yeah.
0: to look at your guitar. I mean, you've got a lot going on.
1: Of
0: How do you
1: course.
0: engage with the
1: Yeah.
0: audience?
1: Well, it's a really interesting one, this, because, you know, I remember spending some time when I was younger with a really great guitarist, David Russell. He's called the great Scottish guitarist, and he used to say that like it's genius until a certain moment, and then it's tasteless. It was funny. He was like, "So it's genius, genius, genius, genius, and then it just goes like 1% more, and then it's just awful." You hear it referred to like, you know, you're chewing the scenery. Do you know what I mean? You're just, or you're having far too much fun.
0: Yeah, or we call it schmacting.
1: There you go, schmacting. Like it's
0: Schmacting.
1: almost like, you know, you're having such a great time up there on stage doing it, but why am I not having such a
0: Yeah,
1: great time in the audience
0: exactly.
1: watching it? You know, and it becomes a little bit self-indulgent, and people are sort of, I don't like it when someone does something on the guitar and then they sort of look at their hands and it's almost like they express like excitement about how awesome that was.
0: Look what I just
1: That's,
0: did. I see.
1: yeah,
0: Okay,
1: it's for me,
0: gotcha.
1: that's the genius, genius, genius. Oh my God, you just fell off a cliff. But if you're wanting to make that connection with your audience, if you're wanting to find something in the way you're telling a story that relates to something that they feel in their life, then you have to be a little bit more democratic about the process because your feelings and your, let's say, your opinion about something, it might not chime. You know, so I've seen people really dismiss their audience through being too over the top. And I've also seen people get so introverted that then they also dismiss the audience because people think, well, they're not playing for me anymore. So it's a fine line, and it's performance experience, and you take more people with you
0: Yeah,
1: know.
0: I think so much of success in performance comes from emotional intelligence, basically.
1: Indeed,
0: You know,
1: indeed,
0: when to
1: indeed.
0: give, when to take, all of that. Okay, in no particular order. Let's hear one of our finalists, Flavius Wagner. And this is kind of
1: Flavius.
0: interesting because we heard Amira play a movement from the same J.S. Bach, the BWV
1: Yes,
0: 1003.
1: yeah.
0: She played the Andante. Flavius is going to play the Allegro. Tell us a little bit about Flavius.
1: So I met Flavius in Germany last year. I think it was at a big guitar competition, and I was delighted to see him apply for gallery guitar competition because I thought he's going to have a great time coming over to Scotland, and he has a really strong personality in his playing. So it was great to have him join us all in St Andrews and sort of share that. And it's also nice. A German playing German music is kind of really nice to hear as well because they've grown up with it, steeped in that tradition.
0: Here's Flavius Wagner with the Allegro from BWV 1003 by J.S. Bach.

0: Okay, there was Flavius with the Bach, one of our three finalists here. We just have two more performances. We'll tell you as soon as we're done here where you can go see the entire performance and hear all of their repertoire played and see if you can kind of get that gist of who has placed how and why for your own self. But let's next hear Elsa Caness.
1: Yeah, Elsa, it's fantastic to have Elsa in the competition. Really interesting programming. That was the first thing that really struck me about her final round and in her preliminary round. You know, she paired pieces together in kind of really unusual ways. And it was just a chance for you not to hear necessarily always the classic compositions that always make it to finals. She took a bit of a risk, I think, with her programming and presented music that we hadn't heard yesterday, let's say. You know, it was a little bit more unusual and very interesting. It was also lovely. She, as part of this final, they're invited, so they get their accommodation paid for and all that sort of stuff, and they're invited to St. Andrews. And then she sort of reached out to me a few days before to say, I think all my family's coming. And, you know, I don't know if it was brothers and our dad, and, you know, there's a whole team of them came in to see the performance. And actually, when you think about it, St. Andrews is a nice place for a little holiday as well. So I think she had her roadies with her. It was really nice to see.
0: Fantastic. She had a fan club all set to go.
1: Exactly.
0: And she's playing music, this Hommage à Chorale Gothique. This is Jana Obrovska. I am not familiar with this piece.
1: Well, I've heard some Obrovska before, but I hadn't heard this particular piece. And it was when the moment was good for me, because I, you know, shared the finalist programs with the jury, and immediately Professor Alan Neve went, ah, Obrovska, interesting, haven't heard that since, and then quoted the last time he'd heard it at some festival. And I thought, well, I've picked the right jury, because at least somebody knows the piece, you know. But then actually I think Katrin and Svana were also familiar with it. But yeah, lots of drawing the listener in to create that gothic, atmospheric, chorale-like kind of imagery.
0: Let's hear Elsa Caness.

0: Okay, we have one more to listen to before we announce who has won the competition. We're going to hear next Acera Chalardo. Tell us about her.
1: Many, many years ago, in a little town called Acera, I had met Sarah, and we worked it out when she came just, 2 weeks ago to the festival, that she thought she was maybe 12 or 13, and I gave her a class, and another young kid in that class actually came to Glasgow to study for his undergraduate and his master's, and they remain friends. And I think he now actually plays one of our old guitars. So I was thinking, God, these connections are just so. They're amazing, the roots that get put down all over the guitar world. And I believe she'd taken a little bit of break away from playing the guitar for a while to deal with like some, tendonitis or something like that, which we all get when we practice hours and hours
0: Right.
1: every day. But wow, she's come back with, just incredible expression, and she just performed so fantastically in the space. And she was definitely one of the participants who was loving Scotland and St Andrews, because on her Instagram were all these pictures. None of them were about the guitar. They were about all the beautiful scenery and like the beautiful town of St Andrews. And I thought, well, she's having a great time here as a holiday as well, which was fab. So it was good fun
0: Helps
1: to see her.
0: take a little stress off the competition happening. So let's
1: Yeah.
0: hear Sara Chilado. She's performing music of Vicente Asensio. This is the canzonetta, the second movement from the Suite Valenciana.

0: That was Sara Cerlato performing that music of Vicente Asencio. If we want to see all of these performances, they can watch the heats if they want and hear the feedback from the judges and then compare it to what happens in the final. Where do we go?
1: You go to Galleria Guitar. So go onto YouTube, search for Galleria Guitar, and you'll see loads of videos there. But in the live section, that's where you'll find all the live streams. And that's the final from just over a week ago. And then, of course, like you say, Kate, all the first round heats.
0: Now, my friend, I'm going to give what I call the desk roll, and you're going to announce the winner. Is our winner Flavius Wagner? Is it Elsa Canes? Or is it Sara Cerlado? Here we go.
1: Well, Kate, the jury this year chose Elsa Kness.
0: Elsa Canes.
1: Yay!
0: Wonderful
1: Amazing.
0: playing from Elsa. Congratulations to her. So, hopefully, audience listener, if you are not yet a guitar fan, hopefully we have made one out of you in this episode. And again, Gallery of Guitar on YouTube. Matthew McAllister, thank you so much for joining me.
1: My absolute pleasure, Kate. Thanks for another helpful way of promoting this young talent out there as well. So it's great for me to have had the opportunity to showcase some of these players on your station as well. It's really appreciated.
0: A pleasure. So happy for them. Thanks again to Matthew McAllister and Gallery of Guitar and all of the guitarists in that competition. I'm your host, Kate Botello, filling in for my dear colleague, Joshua Sock Joplin Thompson. And I hope you'll join us again next time as we take this walk on the classical beat.

Welcome to Harmonia. I'm Angela Mariani. Sometimes we need a good cry. Music can provide a sonic environment for expressing grief. Singing texts of sorrow can bring people together and provide comfort during times of mourning. This hour, we'll explore mourning practices through musical settings of the Book of Lamentations. Many of these settings were a part of holiday traditions, for the Jewish traditions surrounding Tisha B'Av and during parts of the Christian Holy Week. Plus, our featured recording is Carlo Gesualdo's Tenebrae Responsoria, Feria Quinta, sung by Les Arts Florissants.

We heard Pro Canzone Antiqua London, directed by Bruno Turner, performing Palestrina's motet Super Flumina Babylonis. The motet's text draws from Psalm 137, which describes the exile of the Jewish people to Babylon. The work was published in Palestrina's second book of four-part motets. It was one of seven books of motets published in the composer's lifetime. Megillat Eicha, or the Book of Lamentations, is one of several texts used in communal mourning in Jewish traditions. It's read during Tisha B'Av, the ninth of the month of Av in the Hebrew calendar, a time commemorating the destruction of the temple in Jerusalem in 586 BCE and again in 70 CE. Grief after the destruction of the first temple and the following exile to Babylonia is also described in Psalm 137, Al Naharot Bavel, often translated as By the Waters of Babylon. It's commonly recited on the eve of Tisha B'Av. In English, the text begins, By the rivers of Babylon, there we sat and wept as we thought of Zion. There on the poplars we hung up our lyres, for our captors asked us there for songs, our tormentors for amusement. Sing us one of the songs of Zion. These lines, talking about refraining from music making, are set by composers from different traditions using musical devices signifying lament and sadness familiar to them.

The first in Hebrew, composed by a 17th century composer named Salomon Rossi, performed by Corvina Consort. The second in French, from the Strasbourg Psalter, by Louis Bourgeois, performed by the Baltimore Consort. Finally, a setting in Latin by 16th century Polish composer Mikołaj Gomułka, recorded by Ensemble Morgain. Megillat Eicha gets its Hebrew name from the first word of its first chapter, Eicha, meaning how, but sometimes translated as alas, an expression of grief and distress. The book is chanted in a special trope or musical formula during Tisha B'Av, alongside medieval elegy texts called kinot. While Eicha features a lot of sorrow, anger, and destruction on both personal and communal levels, there are moments of hope throughout. Sephardic kinot continue these hopeful messages with themes of the promise of a better future. One such kina, Bore Ad Ana, uses a dove as a metaphor for the Jewish people and stresses hope as a part of collective grief that is remembered on this day.

0: Rabbi Hazan Irael Roda chanting an excerpt from Chapter 2 of Eicha, Book of Lamentations, followed by a Kina, Bore Ad Anna, sung by Schola Hebraica. 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I'm Angela Mariani.
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0: Welcome back. This hour, we're listening to music of lament through settings of the Book of Lamentations. The Book of Lamentations, commonly attributed to the prophet Jeremiah, contains 5 chapters. All but the last chapter are written as acrostics, poems where the first letter of each line can be read as its own meaning. Some acrostics spell words or sentences. In the Book of Lamentations, the pattern is the Hebrew alphabet. Jewish musical settings of the text preserve this acrostic naturally by maintaining the Hebrew text. But Renaissance composers writing in Christian contexts primarily wrote church music in Latin or, after the Reformation, in European vernacular languages, which destroyed the original acrostic. In order to keep the text in a common church language and preserve the acrostic, a practice developed to set the name of the Hebrew letter as the first word, then proceed with the Latin translation. In the following setting by De Orto, we'll hear the incipit identifying the text, followed by Aleph, the first letter, then a Latin translation of line 1, then Bet, the second letter, followed by a Latin translation of line 2.

Paul Van Nevel conducted the Huelgas Ensemble in a performance of music from Lamentatio Jeremiae Prophetae by Marbriano de Orto from the early 16th century. We heard the first three lines, which correspond with the first three letters of the Hebrew alphabet, Aleph, Bet, Gimel. The first chapter of the Book of Lamentations mourns the fallen state of Jerusalem, describing the city as lonely and a widow. Verse 4 begins, quote, Zion's roads are in mourning, empty of festival pilgrims. All her gates are deserted. Her priests sigh. Her maidens are unhappy. She is utterly disconsolate. The word for road or path in Hebrew, derech, begins with the letter dalet. We'll hear the continuation of this acrostic in a polyphonic setting with rich harmonies by 16th century English composer Thomas Tallis.

The King's Singers performed excerpts from the Lamentations of Jeremiah by Thomas Tallis. They sang the Dalet and He verses, the fourth and fifth characters in the Hebrew alphabet. Musical settings of the Book of Lamentations are used in several ways during Christian Holy Week in different traditions. One occasion is the Tenebrae service, which features candles to emphasize the idea of tenebrae or darkness. Our featured recording this hour is the 2023 Harmonia Mundi release, Carlo Gesualdo's Tenebrae Responsoria, Feria Quinta, by the Ensemble Les Arts Florissants, led by Paul Agnew. The music was written for a Holy Week Day 5 service. Paul Agnew describes the dusk service as, quote, announced by the beating of wooden sticks. The service would then proceed with texts in groups of three, a psalm, a reading, and a response. After each of these, one of nine candles would be extinguished, leading toward the near darkness of tenebrae at the end of the service. End quote.

Music from Gesualdo's Tenebrae service, performed by Les Arts Florissants, on our featured recording this week. We heard Vau et egressus est affiliation, followed by the responsory Tristis est anima mea. Harmonia is a production of WFIU and part of the educational mission of Indiana University. 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Additional resources come from the William and Gail Cook Music Library at the Indiana University Jacobs School of Music. 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You can follow us on Facebook by searching for Harmonia Early Music. The writer for this edition of Harmonia is Devin Nelson. Thanks to our production team, Luann Johnson, Aaron Kane, Brock Hammond, and John Bailey. I'm Angela Mariani, inviting you to join us again for the next edition of Harmonia.

0: Right now, thousands of people are enjoying this music, but only a small percentage of them pay to keep it on the air. 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
3: Welcome to Wind and Rhythm, the radio show dedicated to band music. I am David Lawrence, and on this episode, we'll be exploring music inspired by goddesses. We'll hear works referencing the Norse goddess Freya, courtesy of Robert Smith, and Persian goddess Anahita from composer Roshan Erazadi. We'll also hear works from Pietzwerz on Uzume, goddess of joy, and from Hiroaki Karaoka on the sea goddess, both from Japanese mythology. And we'll listen to works concerning two Roman goddesses, Aurora and Minerva, from Nathan Doherty and Jan van der Roos, respectively. It'll be a divine selection of music, and we'll hear it all right here at The Gathering Place for people who love band music, wind, and rhythm. Thank you for joining us. There were once two murals painted in 1878 by William Morris Hunt that graced the walls of the New York State Capitol Assembly Chamber. But because of structural damage to the building and a 1911 fire, those two murals are all but destroyed. One of them depicted the Persian goddess of the night, Anahita, traveling through the night sky on her chariot. This was part of the inspiration for composer Roshan Erazadi for this work in three movements. She writes, "The first movement, Flight of the Night, is characterized by dramatic, aggressive gestures that are meant to evoke the terrifying beauty of the goddess herself. Movement 2, Nightmares, refers to the three monstrous horses that pull the chariot across the sky. And the final movement, Sleep and Repose, the Coming of Light, will hear the gentler side of the night with a tender lullaby that ends with trumpets heralding the dawn." Here is the University of Michigan Symphony Band under Michael Hathcock with Anahita.

And that was Roshan Erazadi's work, Anahita. And now we move from night to dawn. The inspiration for this piece comes from the Roman goddess of the dawn, Aurora. Composer Nathan Daugherty writes, "She was the bringer of early light and was often described as bringing hope and rejuvenation to all living mortal beings as they woke up in the morning, filled with energy and ready to resume their work and journey in life." Here is the Vandercook College of Music Symphonic Band under Brian Logan with Shine On.

0: And that was Shine On by Nathan Doherty. Now we have to take a quick break, but we'll be back in just a moment with more goddess-inspired selections, all right here at The Gathering Place for people who love band music. I'm David Lawrence, and this is Wind and Rhythm.
1: I'm Steve Seal, host of

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3: Welcome back to Wind and Rhythm. I'm David Lawrence, and for this episode, we're listening to music about goddesses. Here's a work by Hiroaki Karaoka, inspired by the sea goddess from Japanese mythology. Here's the University of Saskatchewan Wind Orchestra under Darren Erlking. This is Sea Goddess.

Composer Robert Smith was inspired by Germanic and Norse mythology to write his tuba concerto, Teutonic Tales. We'll hear the second movement referencing Freya, the goddess of love, beauty, fertility, war, and gold. Here's Ron Hufstadter conducting the University of Texas at El Paso Symphonic Winds with tuba soloist Mike Roylance. This is Freya.

And now from composer Piet Swerts, we have another piece based on a goddess from Japanese mythology. This one comes from a story about a time when the sun god got into a fight with her brother, the storm god. Out of anger, she hid herself in a cave, depriving the world of light. And after much consternation among the gods, it was Uzume, goddess of joy, that was finally able to lure the sun god out of her hiding place with a dance. Here is the U.S. Coast Guard Band with Joshua Thomas on alto sax. This is Dance of Uzume.

And that was Dance of Uzume by Piet Swerts. The Roman goddess of wisdom, justice, arts, law, and trade is the subject of this piece written by Jan van der Oost. Written as a celebratory march, it's played here by the Johann Willem Friso Military Band under the direction of Alex Schillings. This is Minerva.

And that was Minerva by Jan van der Oost. Well, thank you for joining us for these grand and glorious gifts guided by goddesses. I'm David Lawrence, and it has been a pleasure sharing this music with you. Our theme this week was performed by the Indiana University of Pennsylvania Brass under the direction of Jack Stamp. Wind and Rhythm is produced by Eric Noble, and Brad Perita maintains our website, windandrhythm.com, as well as our Facebook, Twitter, and Instagram accounts. Our executive director is Paul Stanifer. Wind and Rhythm is distributed by PRX, the Public Radio Exchange. And thanks again for joining us here at The Gathering Place for people who love band music. I'm David Lawrence, and this is Wind and Rhythm.

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3: On the next Wind and Rhythm, we listen to music dedicated to dads for a special Father's Day episode. We'll hear pieces like My Italian Heart by Alan Vizzuti, As the Fireflies Watched by James Stevenson, and In Praise of Gentle Pioneers by David Holsinger. You won't want to miss it. We're also pleased to announce an upcoming concert by one of our partners in performance, the Eastern Wind Symphony. Their upcoming concert, entitled Earth Angel, features music of June.
4: This is Symphony Cast from APM, American Public Media. I'm Steve Seal. We're at the Royal Festival Hall of the Southbank Center in London with the Philharmonia Orchestra. It'll come as no surprise that London is among the leading world cities to boast the greatest number of symphony orchestras in one metropolitan area. It has a grand total of 5 orchestras to its credit: the London Symphony Orchestra, London Philharmonic, the BBC Symphony Orchestra, and Royal Philharmonic, and last but far from least, the group known simply as the Philharmonia Orchestra. Interestingly, even in that esteemed company, the Philharmonia has held its own as an ensemble of particular distinction. Founded in 1945 by the classical music department of the English record label EMI, the orchestra worked in its early years with conductors including Richard Strauss, Wilhelm Furtwängler, Arturo Toscanini, and Herbert von Karajan. And during that era, the Philharmonia became widely regarded as the finest of London's 5 orchestras. From the late 1950s to the early 1970s, the orchestra's chief conductor was Otto Klemperer, with whom it made numerous recordings of the core orchestral repertoire. Today, Santu Matias Ruvoli is its principal conductor, but for this concert, an old friend returns. Esa-Pekka Salonen, the Philharmonia's conductor laureate and principal conductor from 2008 to 2021, is on hand as part of this orchestra's 80th birthday celebrations. And he'll be just one of 3 musicians on the program at the very top of their game. The other two? Superstar Icelandic pianist Víkingur Ólafsson and composer John Adams, whose piano concerto, After the Fall, Mr. Ólafsson will perform as its dedicatee in its UK premiere. Then for the second half, Maestro Salonen will contribute to the joy surrounding this orchestra's 80th birthday celebrations by conducting one of his long-standing favorite works, Maurice Ravel's ballet, Daphnis and Chloe, a dazzling and enormous tapestry of immense musical color that never fails to please. One work from the early years of the 20th century and one from the early 21st, 2 complementary halves helping to mark 8 decades for a flagship English orchestra. Welcome to APM's Symphony Cast. After the Fall is John Adams' 3rd full-scale concerto for solo piano, following Century Rolls, written in 1996 for Emmanuel Ax, and Must the Devil Have All the Good Tunes, which was premiered by Yuja Wang under Gustavo Dudamel and the Los Angeles Philharmonic in 2019. The composer says he approached Icelandic pianist Víkingur Ólafsson about the prospect of writing a piano concerto for him for a number of reasons. First, he says, He had clearly demonstrated an affinity for Adams' piano music in general in other settings. This wasn't an egotistical matter, but simply that Olofsson so often seemed to get precisely what Adams was after in his various piano pieces, no matter the content. And secondly, Adams says, Olofsson's interpretations of the music of Bach made a distinct impression on him, and he thought it would be interesting to set out on a kind of joint exploration of Bach's sound world with the pianist. The work Adams would eventually compose is certainly no mere Bach pastiche. In fact, the opening in particular has been likened more to Bartok and Ravel in their quieter moments. Still, the spirit of Bach materializes along the way, and there is indeed a quote of Bach's C minor prelude. Adams says, quote, "The extraordinary thing about Vikingur is that he has such a wide bandwidth of expressive possibility. His Rameau and Bach and Mozart have incredible delicacy, and at the same time, he can make the piano sound huge without banging it. I tried to incorporate that awareness into After the Fall." So, what about the title? Well, like many of Adams' titles, there's a pun in there. The double entendre of fall, as both the season and the loss of paradise, a la Milton, came from Adams thinking of the iconic role that Pierre Boulez played in attempting to dictate the future of contemporary music. In an article for the New York Times in 2019 about Boulez's recently published book, Music Lessons, Adams focused on a comment in which Boulez decried what he saw as the end of the avant-garde, leaving only artists who clung sentimentally and nostalgically to archetypes from the past. A fall from grace, in Boulez's view. For Adams, however, all of the traditional touchstones of music, from harmony and rhythm to return and citation, are not only still useful, but can be used in the process of exploring heretofore uncharted musical territory. Commentators probably can't be faulted for being drawn to remarking about Adams' quote of Bach's C minor prelude in this piece, and the composer himself notes how he wrote the work for Olofsson while the pianist was on a world tour playing Bach's Goldberg Variations. It was premiered by Olofsson in 2025 with the San Francisco Symphony under conductor David Robertson. And as I mentioned, we're about to hear the UK premiere of the work. Here now is pianist Vikingur Olofsson, followed by conductor Esa-Pekka Salonen, to lead the Philharmonia Orchestra here at Royal Festival Hall at the South Bank Center, London, in the piano concerto After the Fall by John Adams.

Pianist Víkingur Ólafsson with the Philharmonia Orchestra, led by Esa-Pekka Salonen, here at the Royal Festival Hall at the Southbank Centre, London. We've heard the UK premiere of After the Fall by John Adams, a new piano concerto written expressly for Mr. Ólafsson, and we are very excited to have brought it to you here on SymphonyCast. That quote of Bach's C minor prelude from the Well-Tempered Clavier included in the work by the composer for a number of reasons. He said he had been drawn first to this pianist because of his incredibly sensitive and thoughtful interpretations of Bach. And also, Adams returning to the music of the past is, in a way, a kind of personal declaration of independence for him, being one of the key composers to emerge in the 1970s and 80s who saw it part of their mission to throw off the rules ascribed to composers of the 20th century by the likes of Pierre Boulez, who was highly critical of what he felt was backward-looking sentimentality that the avant-garde must reject. For Adams, such rules were just one more form of confinement. Víkingur Ólafsson, born in Reykjavik, Iceland in 1984, he is beloved for his interpretations of music from Bach to Philip Glass. And in recent years in particular, he has been highly decorated, receiving awards from Gramophone Magazine and BBC Music Magazine, Musical America's Instrumentalist of the Year, and a Grammy for his recording of the Bach-Goldberg Variations. And looks like he's going to play an encore.

0: Pianist Víkingur Ólafsson performing a Bach encore for this London audience here at the Royal Festival Hall. He played the beloved air from Bach's Orchestral Suite No. 3, the so-called air on the G string. Víkingur Ólafsson's 2025 Grammy Award was for his recording of Bach's Goldberg Variations, and it was his Bach interpretations that really first put him on the map. His 2019 CD, Johann Sebastian Bach, was awarded Album of the Year from BBC Music Magazine, and also the catalyst for his being awarded Artist of the Year by Gramophone Magazine the same year. I'm Steve Seal. When our Concert of the Philharmonia Orchestra's 80th anniversary celebration continues, conductor laureate Esa-Pekka Salonen leads a performance of one of his favorite works, the ballet Daphnis and Chloe by Ravel. That's coming up next on APM's SymphonyCast.
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2: Many of the best-known composers from the Baroque era in history were from Germany, France, England, Italy, and Spain. 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It's on Sunday Baroque this week.
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Welcome back to Symphony Cast. I'm Steve Seal. We're at the Royal Festival Hall of the South Bank Centre, London, for a concert by the Philharmonia Orchestra as the orchestra celebrates its 80th anniversary in 2026. It seems impossible to pick one work from the incredible output of Maurice Ravel and declare that one his best. How could you? Picking a favorite Ravel piece is kind of like picking a favorite finger. You kind of want all of them. And yet, a convincing argument could be made that his score to the ballet Daphnis and Chloe might be his masterwork. The score's dazzlingly imaginative orchestral textures really have no parallel in music, transporting the listener to an enchanted world of gods and shepherdesses. And it includes easily the most gorgeous depiction of sunrise in the entire orchestral repertoire, a passage that practically boggles the mind in both its creative construction and in the emotional reaction that it produces. The story of Daphnis comes from a Greek pastoral novel written during the Roman Empire, the only known work by the Hellenistic romance writer Longus. It follows two abandoned infants found and raised by separate rustic farming families on the island of Lesbos, who grow up tending flocks, but then they fall in love and navigate a series of rustic adventures, kidnappings, and rival suitors before discovering their noble origins and uniting in marriage. Ravel began to write the score in 1909 after a commission from impresario Sergei Diaghilev for his Ballet Russe, completing it some months before the premiere of the staged work. At almost an hour, it is Ravel's longest completed composition. And usually when it's heard in the concert hall, it's in the form of one of the two suites of excerpts that Ravel prepared. For this concert, though, Esa-Pekka Salonen will lead the Philharmonia in the complete score to the ballet. And it's a rare chance to experience the full genius of this work. Music acknowledged, even during Ravel's lifetime, as revolutionary. And here once again, Esa-Pekka Salonen to lead the Philharmonia Orchestra in the complete ballet, Daphnis and Chloe, here at the Royal Festival Hall on SymphonyCast.

one of the true revolutionary works of 20th century music, and the work often hailed as Maurice Ravel's greatest masterwork. We've heard Ravel's ballet, Deafness and Chloe, performed here at the Royal Festival Hall by the Philharmonia Orchestra, led by its conductor emeritus, Esa-Pekka Salonen, on SymphonyCast. This piece by Ravel is one of Maestro Salonen's longtime favorite works to conduct, so no surprise he would program it for this festive concert, part of the orchestra's 80th birthday celebrations this year. And also no surprise, perhaps, that he would program the whole score to the ballet rather than simply one of the more commonly heard orchestral suites that Ravel assembled from the score. It really is amazing when that famous passage depicting sunrise at the beginning of Act 3 comes along, how it never fails to dazzle. Ravel's sheer inventiveness at conjuring the waking up of the world, culminating in that incredible climax in the strings. I can't think of how many times I have heard that passage, and it still just destroys me. What incredible music. I'm Steve Seal, and that will wrap up our concert by the Philharmonia Orchestra here at the Royal Festival Hall at the South Bank Center in London, with a concert of music by John Adams and Maurice Ravel. As always, you can listen again from our website, yourclassical.org/symphonycast. With the time we have remaining, we'll hear some more from the Philharmonia. Here they are, conducted by Christian Thielemann in the Symphony No. 4 by Schumann, here on SymphonyCast.

0: The Symphony No. 4 by Schumann, performed by the Philharmonia Orchestra, conducted by Christian Thielemann, here on SymphonyCast. 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I'm Steve Seal. 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
5: From the studios of All Classical Radio in Portland, Oregon, this is The Score, now celebrating 20 years of music in the movies. I'm Edmund Stone. Hollywood makes movies, but what it really loves to make is money. Today on The Score, we'll look at films that delivered a lot of bang for the buck. Low-budget movies that had big box office receipts. And for the record, Hollywood's creative bookkeeping usually requires a ratio of up to 3 times the budget to be considered a success. Today, we'll hear from the exceptional financial successes, from icons to indies, including Rocky and Terminator, Get Out, and The King's Speech. When talking about films that cost relatively little to make but enjoyed big financial returns, horror films immediately come to mind. And for good reason. The genre isn't generally about great and expensive computer graphics or A-list stars in the roles, or even good scripts. They're about scaring the daylights out of the viewer. That can be achieved with artificial gore, poor lighting, and terror by innuendo. Throw in an innocent teenager screaming, and you've got one of the classic horror films that also happened to generate a huge amount of cash and lots of sequels. Halloween in 1978, directed and scored by John Carpenter.

The main theme from the original Halloween, composed by director John Carpenter, the movie had one of the most famous scream queens in the lead role, Jamie Lee Curtis. The film was made for $325,000 and had a theatrical total gross of $70 million, with more on streaming. The movie was Curtis's first, but she came by her blood-curdling scream naturally. Her mother was Janet Leigh of Psycho fame. Bollywood also makes a lot of very popular films, but most do not earn huge ticket sales in the United States. One that did was Slumdog Millionaire from 2008. The story follows a young man raised in dire poverty in India who gets on a television game show for the chance to win 20 million rupees, more than 430,000 US dollars at the time. A feel-good film. Audiences across the world went to see it. A.R. Rahman wrote the score to Slumdog Millionaire.

some of A.R. Rahman's Oscar-winning score to Slumdog Millionaire from 2008, a film that was made for $15 million and grossed nearly $378 million, more than 25 times the cost. The original trailer for this 1976 film said his whole life was a million-to-one shot, and $1 million is what it cost to make. The movie generated a stunning 225 times that in revenue, enshrining the lead actor into the Hollywood A-list along the way. This may be one of those rare films that truly does not need an introduction. I'll let the music do that for you.

Gonna Fly Now, the main theme from Rocky from 1976. The actor was Sylvester Stallone. The movie was the story of Rocky Balboa, a nobody boxer from the gritty side of Philadelphia, who gets a once-in-a-lifetime break and makes the most of it. For decades now, people have had a difficult time running up flights of stairs without humming that tune from Bill Conti, from the iconic, low-budget, big-hit film Rocky. Another screen icon had his breakout role in an independently financed film that became a blockbuster, costing a mere $350,000 and eventually earning $100 million. For two decades, Mad Max, starring Mel Gibson, was the most profitable film of all time. Set in a near-future apocalyptic Australia, Max is a police officer bent on revenging the deaths of his partner and his family. It spawned several sequels and made Gibson an international star.

some of composer Brian May's music to Mad Max, a 1979 independent film that was made on a razor-thin budget. The movie earned more than 285 times the amount it cost to make. According to a report in Vanity Fair, in order to keep costs low, some crew members were paid in cases of beer instead of getting money. Tough guys wreaking havoc apparently also make for good box office returns from small budgets. Arnold Schwarzenegger's The Terminator brought celluloid devastation to a 1984 Los Angeles, but the film brought in $78.4 million on a lean budget of $6.4 million. Brad Fiedel used synthesizers to create a haunting melody and a sense of remorseless mechanical rhythm benefiting a Terminator.

some of Brad Fiedel's majestically dark music from the 1984 film The Terminator. Then newcomer James Cameron directed the film, which brought in about 12.5 times what it cost to make. Today on The Score, familiar low-budget movies with big box office returns. Not all small-budget blockbusters feature big, brawny men. The 2002 film My Big Fat Greek Wedding is a romantic comedy written by and starring comedian Nia Vardalos, based on her one-woman show. She plays Tula, a 30-year-old woman with an exceptionally Greek family who falls in love with Ian, a non-Greek man, and soon there's a big, fat Greek wedding on the horizon. The charming film cost $5 million to make and grossed $368.7 million worldwide. Alexander Yanko wrote the original music to the film.

some of Alexander Yanko's music to the 2002 hit My Big Fat Greek Wedding, the highest-grossing romantic comedy film of all time. In 2016, the brilliant coming-of-age film Moonlight shattered financial records and conventional filmmaking. It's an exquisitely told story of a young, black, gay man growing up in drug-infested Miami and ultimately finding his identity. It won the Academy Award for Best Picture, its producer Dee Dee Gardner becoming the first woman to win that award twice. Made on the micro-budget of $1.5 million, it earned $65.3 million worldwide. Nicholas Britell wrote the score.

some of Nicholas Britell's tender and captivating score from 2016's Oscar-winning film Moonlight. The movie is the lowest-cost Best Picture winner ever, and possibly the lowest-cost nominee as well. Still to come on The Score, more bang for the buck with low-budget films that made millions. I hope you're enjoying this program. If you are, please like and share it on your favorite social media. You can also reach me directly at Edmund, that's E-D-M-U-N-D, at thescore.org. I'd love to hear from you. 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
3: Comedies resonate with audiences for all kinds of reasons, and sometimes they make a lot of money along the way. In 2006, Little Miss Sunshine showcased dreams and dysfunctional families. A little girl, Olive, wants to compete in a child beauty contest, and her extended and eccentric family pile into the VW bus and head across country to do just that. The film cost $8 million to make and earned $101 million at the box office. Being dysfunctional apparently pays. Here is some of the music to Little Miss Sunshine, co-composed by Michael Danner and the band Devochka.

Some of the music from 2006's dark comedy Little Miss Sunshine, co-composed by Michael Danner and the band Devotchka. The film enjoyed a return on investment of more than 12.5 times its cost. In 2006, Saturday Night Live star Bill Murray teamed up with relative newcomer Scarlett Johansson to make Lost in Translation. Murray portrays a has-been actor who is making commercials in Japan. Johansson's character is recently married to a celebrity photographer whose assignment takes him to Japan. Strangers in a strange land, their paths cross and an unlikely friendship forms. The quirky comedy drama cost just $4 million, a relatively small amount, and grossed $118.7 million, a nice earner by any standard. The pop music in the movie was a major part of its success. Kevin Shields wrote the original score.

some of Kevin Shields' original score to the 2006 comedy drama Lost in Translation. The film earned nearly 30 times what it cost to make. I'm Edmund Stone, and today on The Score, we're delving into familiar, low-budget movies with big box office returns. A new thriller hit the screens in 2017, Get Out. Director Jordan Peele's debut was a refreshing and unsettling riff on the horror genre that had viewers on the edge of their seats for the entire film. The movie was made for $4.5 million and grossed $255 million worldwide. Like the film, Michael Abel's score is moody and atmospheric, highlighting the intense feelings of fear in uncertain situations.

some of Michael Abel's score from the 2017 thriller Get Out. The film launched Jordan Peele's directing career and was Abel's first film score. The perfect pairing earned 50 times more at the box office than the film cost to produce. The 2010 movie, The King's Speech, was a British historical drama that told the story of King George VI's ascension to the throne and his struggles with stammering and the unconventional speech therapist that helps the monarch through the most critical period of his life. Alexandre Desplat wrote the original music to the film, but his use of Beethoven's Symphony No. 7 is the soundtrack to the pivotal scene where the king announces the declaration of war with Germany. The film won critical acclaim and cost an estimated $15 million to make, earning $201 million worldwide.

Alexandre Desplat used Beethoven's Seventh Symphony in The King's Speech from 2010. The film was nominated for 206 industry awards, including an Oscar nod for Best Score for Desplat. The movie earned a staggering 1,340% return on its budget. A long time ago, in a galaxy far, far away, one of the biggest bangs for the buck, cinematically speaking, took place. Star Wars: A New Hope swept across the galaxy, invading movie theaters and creating a franchise that is still going strong and earning vast amounts of cash more than four decades later. The film cost $11 million, but generated $778 million worldwide, all before streaming. John Williams wrote the score to the cinema-changing film.

the iconic main theme from Star Wars: A New Hope from 1977. It's hard to remember now, more than 45 years and more than $70 billion later, that filmmaker George Lucas was convinced the movie would flop, so much so that he and Steven Spielberg headed to Hawaii on the opening weekend to avoid any potential bad news. It wasn't until the head of 20th Century Fox called him and told him to turn on the news, which was all about the sensation of Star Wars. The creative urge in filmmakers is indomitable. Getting the movie funded is an entirely different thing. Every year, hundreds of films are made and released to theatres or streaming, some from small indie directors, others from established studios. They all have one thing in common. Every filmmaker, producer, and director wants the film to make a great box office return. And when movies with modest budgets generate enormous profits, well, that is the stuff that Hollywood, the Dream Factory, dreams of.

0: 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The Score's executive producer is Fred Child. Production assistance is provided by Warren Black, Dylan Bodnarik, and Todd Dolanik. 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And don't forget to follow us on your favorite social media. I'm your producer and host, Edmund Stone. Let's do this again soon.
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I'm Tony Morris. Classical Guitar Alive is broadcast thanks to the generous support of the Augustine Foundation and the Kadosky Family Fund and Charles and Taco Parker and by Augustine Strings, makers of classical guitar strings since 1947. And thanks to a gift in loving memory of Adam Bratcher. Thanks for joining me. This week's edition of Classical Guitar Alive features five musical masterpieces by Grieg, Debussy, Beethoven, Fauré, and Granados. We'll start with Grieg's Holberg Suite. It's performed by the Netherlands Guitar Trio.

Opening this week's edition of Classical Guitar Alive featuring five musical masterpieces, we've just heard Grieg's Holberg Suite performed by the Netherlands Guitar Trio. One of Debussy's most beloved pieces is his Clair de Lune. We'll hear it performed by cellist Isang Enders and guitarist Sean Schiebe.

Debussy's Clair de Lune, performed by cellist Isang Enders and guitarist Sean Shibe. We'll hear more piano music arranged for duo. This is Beethoven's Piano Sonata No. 27 in E minor, performed by solo duo.

Beethoven's Piano Sonata No. 27 in E minor, performed by solo duo members Matteo Mella and Lorenzo Micheli. You're listening to Classical Guitar Alive. I'm Tony Morris. Next is Forêt's Pavane, featuring guitarist Gerald Garcia and the CSFR State Philharmonic Orchestra, conducted by Peter Brainer.

Fares Pavan, Opus 50, performed by guitarist Gerald Garcia and the CSFR State Philharmonic Orchestra, conducted by Peter Brainer. We'll close this week's edition of Classical Guitar Alive, featuring five musical masterpieces, with the Beijing Guitar Duo performing the Valses Poéticos by Enrique Granados.

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1: Robert Nathaniel Dett was an African-American composer of the early 20th century who contributed many fine works to the piano repertoire. Later this hour, we'll hear his In the River Bottom Suite, written in 1913 to depict scenes and moods of Black Americans in the southern United States. Dett drew inspiration from Antonin Dvorak's use of Black folk music idioms, doing the same in this work. You're listening to Anytime Classical. I'm your host, Denise Finnegan-Hill.

Pianist Bennett Lerner performed Dukas from Tombeau de Debussy by Claude Debussy. Here on Anytime Classical, I'm Denise Finnegan Hill. Cello Concerto in E-flat Major by Antonio Vivaldi. Nicholas Kramer leads the City of London Sinfonia, joined by cellist Raphael Walfisch.

Raphael Valfisch was the soloist in that cello concerto in E-flat major by Antonio Vivaldi. And we also heard the City of London Sinfonia with conductor Nicholas Kramer. This next work comes from Robert Nathaniel Dett, an early 20th century composer, born in Canada, but who spent most of his life in the United States. This is a 1913 composition called In the River Bottom Suite, in which he depicts scenes and moods of Black Americans in the southern United States, drawing inspiration from Dvorak's use of Black folk music idioms. We'll hear pianist Denver Oldham.

Pianist Denver Oldham performed In the Riverbottom Suite by Robert Nathaniel Dett. Here on Anytime Classical, I'm your host, Denise Finnegan Hill. And I hope you're enjoying the selection so far on Anytime Classical, a production of Classical Music Indie. 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

Next up is music of Heinrich Ignaz Franz Bieber. This is a sonata performed by the Akronym Ensemble and violinist Edwin Heisinger.

A sonata by Heinrich Inyas Franz Bieber, performed by violinist Edwin Heisinger and Acronym Ensemble. Rounding off the hour with Music for Children by Sir William Walton, a collection of several short movements, including Music Lesson, Three-Legged Race, Hopscotch, The Silent Lake, Swing Boats, and many other things that appeal to children. We'll hear the London Philharmonic Orchestra under the direction of Bryden Thompson.

0: Bryden Thompson led the London Philharmonic Orchestra in Music for Children by Sir William Walton.
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0: Ducas from Tombeau de Debussy by Claude Debussy. Here's pianist Bennett Lerner.

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1: There has been a lot of speculation over the years about the Brandenburg Concertos. Musicologists can't prove that the Margrave of Brandenburg ever shared the scores with his orchestra. And with regard to the music that's coming up, it just may be the musicians did see a score and quickly took steps to suppress it because it was just too hard to play. The solo violin part is full of blindingly fast runs, and the two lead recorder players have to tackle a lot of complex counterpoints. I'm Michael Toulouse. Stay with me for Johann Sebastian Bach at his most demanding in the Brandenburg Concerto No. 4. The London Philharmonic Orchestra performs the Pomp and Circumstance March No. 4 by Sir Edward Elgar.

Sir Edward Elgar's Pomp and Circumstance March, No. 4. London's music scene diversified in the 18th century. German-speaking Handel moved there, and Italian composer Francesco Gemignani followed not long after him. Gemignani would become England's most prominent violinist, composer, and theorist. In the mid-1720s, he adapted music of his teacher, Corelli, concluding the project with the master's variations on La Folia di Spagna, The Folly of Spain. Strictly speaking, the rhythm of this music was common in both Spain and Portugal centuries ago. We'll hear the Concerto Grosso No. 12, performed by the Benedetti Baroque Orchestra.

Arcangelo Corelli wrote a famous collection of violin sonatas at the beginning of the 18th century, and in 1729 his student Francesco Geminiani arranged the pieces for a larger ensemble. You heard the Concerto Grosso No. 12 from that project, with variations on La Follia. Nicola Benedetti and the Benedetti Baroque Orchestra performed. Cellist Natalie Klein and pianist Christian Ila Hadland performed six studies in English folk song by Ralph Vaughan Williams.

6 Studies in English Folk Song, music of Ralph Vaughan Williams, cellist Natalie Klein with pianist Christian Ila Hadland in that recording. Recorders and solo violin take center stage in the Brandenburg Concerto No. 4 of Bach. That's coming up. Here's music of George Gershwin, performed by Canadian Brass.

A Gershwin medley there, with rhythm being the theme. Clap your hands, fidgety feet, fascinating rhythm, and I Got Rhythm, Canadian Brass performed. As a longtime resident of California, Igor Stravinsky won the admiration of many American jazz musicians, and it was thanks to one of those players, trumpeter Neil Hefti, that the Russian-born composer ended up filling a commission for Woody Herman's band. Neil Hefti played in that group. The project got underway in 1945, with a scheduled premiere at Carnegie Hall the following spring. Although Herman was expecting a solo concerto for the clarinet, his instrument, Stravinsky crafted a work more in line with the 18th-century concerto grosso model. He dubbed it the Ebony Concerto. Here's a recording by Woody Herman and his orchestra.

Igor Stravinsky wrote that music for Woody Herman and his orchestra. You've just heard them perform the Ebony Concerto. I'm Michael Toulouse. It's good to share this music with you. Why Johann Sebastian Bach sent the Margrave of Brandenburg, Christian Ludwig, a score of 6 concertos is unclear. He may have been looking for a job, which would have enabled him to leave the court of Anhalt-Köthen. It's not even certain whether the score was ever heard, because there's no record of performance at the Margrave's court, and no written response to Bach. The full set wasn't even published until the mid-19th century, leading some to believe the music had been completely lost for a time. Somehow, all 6 concertos survived, despite the odds. We'll listen to the Brandenburg Concerto No. 4 of Bach. Here's a recording by the English Concert.

0: Trevor Pinnock led the English concerts in the Brandenburg Concerto No. 4 by Johann Sebastian Bach. There's more information about our music at classicalmusicindy.org.
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1: The arsenal of special effects now available in a Hollywood movie seems limitless. Blindingly fast computers make it possible for directors to put anything on screen, but there's a catch. The actors have to be able to imagine it all ahead of time. And the people who pioneered that skill were Moira Shearer and Marius Goring, stars of the 1948 Technicolor extravaganza The Red Shoes. Shearer and Goring played a dancer and a composer whose love affair serves as the allegorical framework for an extended sequence of smash cuts, cross dissolves, and costume changes set to music of Brian Easdale. I'm Michael Toulouse. Stay with me for the ballet from The Red Shoes. The Maypole Dances are next. They're from the opera Merrymount by Howard Hanson. Keith Lockhart leads the Boston Pops.

The Maypole Dances, from the opera Marymount by American composer Howard Hanson, Keith Lockhart led the Boston Pops. French pianist Louis Daimet probably seemed a little eccentric to his contemporaries. He lived in the era of flamboyant showmen like Paderewski, Cilotti, and Levine, who insisted on using the most advanced pianos on the market. Daimet, for his part, had a fondness for the harpsichord. He even founded a society for ancient instruments, and there was something about him that appealed to César Franck. Here's a well-known work for piano and orchestra, which Franck dedicated to his friend Daimet, just as a way to thank him for the care he had taken with the premiere of an earlier Franck piece. We'll hear the symphonic variations.

Pianist Rudolf Virkuschny performed with the Royal Philharmonic, led by Klaus-Peter Flohr, in the Symphonic Variations, music of César Franck. Now, solo piano music of Florence Price, the Fantaisie Nègre No. 4, performed by Samantha Egger.

The Fantasie Negre No. 4 by African-American composer Florence Price, Samantha Eger, an English pianist of African descent, performed in that recording.

Foggy, Foggy Dew, traditional music performed by the South Minneapolis Bassoon Quartet. Leo Delibes' ballet Silvia was adapted from a pastoral play by Tasso. It premiered to a lukewarm reception in 1876 and then lay dormant until the early 1950s when Frederick Ashton reworked it. Legend has it that Delibes appeared to Ashton in a dream and asked him to revitalize Silvia. Ashton did just that, and also created a vehicle for Margot Fonteyn, the legendary ballerina. From Silvia, here's the Procession of Bacchus.

Richard Heyman led the Slovak Philharmonic in the Procession of Bacchus from the ballet Sylvia by Leo Delib. I'm Michael Toulouse. Thanks for joining me. Directors Michael Powell and Emmerich Pressburger worked so closely as a team, they were known by a collective handle, The Archers. That was the name of their production company, which created 24 films. One of the most famous movies in that collection was The Red Shoes, a 1948 film based on a story by Hans Christian Andersen. It featured a ballet set to this music of Brian Easdale. The Philharmonia Orchestra performs.

0: Kenneth Alwyn led the Philharmonia Orchestra of London in music of Brian Easdale for the 1948 film The Red Shoes. There is more information at classicalmusicindie.org.
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